0: Well, what happened in the game anyway?
1: What happened? Well, they stunk, that's what happened.
0: You know, I almost wound up going to that game.
2: Yeah, you almost went to the game. You haven't been out of the building in 10 years.
0: Yeah.

0: We got this media release from our federal member for Parks, Jamie Chaffee, at the end of last week. Another chance to have your words heard in Parliament House. Federal member for Parks, Jamie Chaffee, recently called on students from years 10, 11 and 12 from across the electorate of Parks to enter a very popular My First Speech competition. This competition, which gives one student from each year group across the country the chance to give their speech at Australian Parliament House, has closed for submissions, but a second competition is now open for young people aged 25 and younger. Mr. Chaffee said the 2026 Raise Our Voice in Parliament campaign was underway, and he urged young people to take the opportunity to have their ideas heard. This competition asks people to write a 90-second speech that answers the question, what is one big issue shaping your future and what is a meaningful action you want Parliament to take on it? Mr. Chaffee said selected speeches will be read out by elected members in Parliament during Youth Voice in Parliament Week from 12 October to the 15th. It would be great to have young voices from across the electorate of Parks heard as part of this important week. Submissions for the 2026 Raise Our Voice in Parliament campaign close on August 7th. That's this Friday. More information can be found on the Raise Our Voice in Parliament website at raiseourvoiceaustralia.com/ including a school toolkit. So there you go. If you want to say something in Parliament, there's your opportunity if you're under 25. Let's see what the weather's up to. Today on the hill, sunny, top of 17, minimum of 5 for tonight. We're currently on 12 degrees. Menindee today, mostly cloudy, top of 15, minimum 10 for tonight. You're on 12 as well. That weather forecast was brought to us via our sponsor, GT Loader Hire.
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And of course, you're listening to your local community radio station, 2DRY FM. What have we probably been going 30, 40 years now, I'd reckon. And we're always after volunteers. So if you've got a bit of spare time out there and you're wondering, oh, what can I do? 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All right, it's time. It's time for our live 80s gig. And today we've got lined up David Bowie, Devo, and Falco.

TV. I don't know. Who here did their moms breastfeed them? 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Did you know that Boogie Boy is still breastfeeding? I still breastfeed even today. 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You just

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0: That's me done for the first gig of the week. A reasonably busy start to the week. Normally we've got bugger all happening, but it's all happening today. Tennis, I told you about the opportunity if you're 25 and under, if you want to write yourself a speech and it'll be read out in Parliament. So there's your opportunity. Do that by Jamie Chaffee's office. 10:30, we had our live 80s gig. Who'd we check out today? We had David Bowie, Devo and Falco. Rightio, what's the weather doing? Today on the hill, sunny, top of 17, minimum of 5 for tonight. Tomorrow, Tuesday, sunny, 15. We're currently on 14 degrees. Menindee today, mostly cloudy, top of 15, going down to a minimum of 10 tonight. You're on 14 degrees as well. That weather forecast was brought to us by our sponsor, GT Loader Hire. What's going down tomorrow? 10:30, we'll get back into our revisit segment and check out an album from a band from a while ago. Don't know yet. Haven't checked it yet, so I can't tell you. So join me tomorrow. Yep, and we both will find out.
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1: Good morning, I'm David Cameron. US President Donald Trump claims Israel is very happy with an agreement for the complete disarmament of Hamas and other Palestinian groups in Gaza. Israeli forces would withdraw in phases as armed groups handed over their weapons. Israel is yet to confirm agreement, but Mr. Trump has called it a major breakthrough.
2: Israel is very happy about it. Israel helped us, and they've been very good. They've been very good about it. Most people said that would be a deal that would be undoable. Now, will it go through its ups and downs? It's a very complex situation over there. The people are very complex, and it's a great breakthrough. Nobody's ever thought that would be possible, to disarm Hamas.
1: Authorities in South Australia have been collecting dead birds every day this week from a marina at Robe in the state's southeast. The local district council says a number of sick birds have been seen in the area, and some have been euthanised by primary industries officers as a precaution. A community forum will be held in the town on Tuesday to discuss the deadly H5 bird flu outbreak. The Spanish Prime Minister, Pedro Sanchez, has condemned the mass influx of migrants into the North African enclave of Ceuta from Morocco as an attack on Spain. Visiting the city, he told residents that all Spain was with them.
3: Ceuta is a Spanish city, and the scenes we saw yesterday I condemn in the most energetic way. I reject them. I condemn them. I condemn them as deplorable. They were a violation of the territorial integrity of a Spanish city, the Spanish city of Ceuta.
1: Police have struggled in the face of 60,000 migrants who entered illegally in the past several days. The authorities now say more than 40 people died attempting to enter Ceuta. Dozens of artists across Victoria's Surf Coast are opening their studio doors to the public this weekend. Painters, jewellers, sculptors and other artists are part of this year's Surf Coast Arts Trail. Mayor of Surf Coast Shire Council, Libby Stapleton, says it's one of Australia's largest open studio events.
4: Nearly 300 artists across 65 venues, inviting you behind the scenes to see where creativity happens.
1: A senior advisor to the FIFA boss, Gianni Infantino, has resigned over the proposal to sell stakes in the Football World Cup and other competitions to private investors. Carlos Cordeiro called it a bad deal for football. His resignation came shortly after the Asian Football Confederation joined two other regional federations in decrying the plan. The BBC's Adam Wilde reports.
5: In a statement, the AFC says FIFA President Gianni Infantino's plan could not realistically achieve the necessary broad consensus and unity required to move forward. So this latest opposition from the AFC means the plans are now unlikely to be approved by members if put to a vote. And in another further development, Carlos Cordeiro, a senior advisor to Infantino and a former president of US Soccer, has now resigned, citing his objection to the proposal.
1: More gold for Australia in the Commonwealth Games. In cycling, Georgia Baker has claimed a scratch race win. It's her fifth career Commonwealth Games gold. On the track, Sarah Billings has taken Australia's first medal in the women's 800 metres since 1990, securing bronze in the final. The 28-year-old narrowly missed out on silver.
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7: Today in the Silver City, it'll be mostly sunny with a low UV rating, top of 17 and dropping to an overnight low of 4. Tomorrow Tuesday will be partly cloudy with areas of morning frost, top of 15 and dropping to an overnight minimum of 2. And looking ahead for Wednesday, partly cloudy with areas of frost and a high of 16 degrees. In Menindi today, it'll be mostly sunny with a low UV rating, top of 17 and dropping to an overnight low of 7. Tomorrow Tuesday will be partly cloudy with morning frost, top of 15 and dropping to an overnight minimum of 6. And looking ahead to Wednesday, partly cloudy with areas of frost and a high of 15 degrees. Currently it is 15.
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1: This July and August, trade grey skies for sunny winter days in beautiful Wentworth and surrounds. 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
1: Good morning, I'm David Cameron. US President Donald Trump claims Israel is very happy with an agreement for the complete disarmament of Hamas and other Palestinian groups in Gaza. Israeli forces would withdraw in phases as armed groups handed over their weapons. Israel is yet to confirm agreement, but Mr. Trump has called it a major breakthrough.
2: Israel's very happy about it. Israel helped us, and they've been very good. They've been very good about it. Most people said that would be a deal that would be undoable. Now, will it go through its ups and downs? It's a very complex situation over there. The people are very complex, and it's a great breakthrough. Nobody's ever thought that would be possible, to disarm Hamas.
1: Authorities in South Australia have been collecting dead birds every day this week from a marina at Robe in the state's southeast. The local district council says a number of sick birds have been seen in the area and some have been euthanised by primary industries officers as a precaution. A community forum will be held in the town on Tuesday to discuss the deadly H5 bird flu outbreak. The Spanish Prime Minister, Pedro Sanchez, has condemned the mass influx of migrants into the North African enclave of Ceuta from Morocco as an attack on Spain. Visiting the city, he told residents that all Spain was with them.
3: Ceuta is a Spanish city, and the scenes we saw yesterday I condemn in the most energetic way. I reject them. I condemn them. I condemn them as deplorable. They were a violation of the territorial integrity of a Spanish city, the Spanish city of Ceuta.
1: Police have struggled in the face of 60,000 migrants who entered illegally in the past several days. The authorities now say more than 40 people died attempting to enter Ceuta. Dozens of artists across Victoria's Surf Coast are opening their studio doors to the public this weekend. Painters, jewellers, sculptors and other artists are part of this year's Surf Coast Arts Trail. Mayor of Surf Coast Shire Council, Libby Stapleton, says it's one of Australia's largest open studio events.
4: Nearly 300 artists across 65 venues, inviting you behind the scenes to see where creativity happens.
1: A senior advisor to the FIFA boss, Gianni Infantino, has resigned over the proposal to sell stakes in the Football World Cup and other competitions to private investors. Carlos Cordeiro called it a bad deal for football. His resignation came shortly after the Asian Football Confederation joined two other regional federations in decrying the plan. The BBC's Adam Wild reports.
5: In a statement, the AFC says FIFA President Gianni Infantino's plan could not realistically achieve the necessary broad consensus and unity required to move forward. So this latest opposition from the AFC means the plans are now unlikely to be approved by members if put to a vote. And in another further development, Carlos Cordeiro, a senior advisor to Infantino and a former president of US Soccer, has now resigned, citing his objection to the proposal.
1: More gold for Australia in the Commonwealth Games. In cycling, Georgia Baker has claimed a scratch race win. It's her fifth career Commonwealth Games gold. On the track, Sarah Billings has taken Australia's first medal in the women's 800 metres since 1990, securing bronze in the final. The 28-year-old narrowly missed out on silver.
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7: Today in the Silver City, it'll be mostly sunny with a low UV rating, top of 17 and dropping to an overnight low of 4. Tomorrow Tuesday, it'll be partly cloudy with areas of morning frost, top of 15 and dropping to an overnight minimum of 2. And looking ahead for Wednesday, partly cloudy with areas of frost and a high of 16 degrees. In Menindee today, it'll be mostly sunny with a low UV rating, top of 17 and dropping to an overnight low of 7. Tomorrow Tuesday will be partly cloudy with morning frost, top of 15 and dropping to an overnight minimum of 6. And looking ahead to Wednesday, partly cloudy with areas of frost and a high of 15 degrees. Currently in Broken Hill and Menindee, it is 17.
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1: Good morning, I'm David Cameron. US President Donald Trump claims Israel is very happy with an agreement for the complete disarmament of Hamas and other Palestinian groups in Gaza. Israeli forces would withdraw in phases as armed groups handed over their weapons. Israel is yet to confirm agreement, but Mr. Trump has called it a major breakthrough.
2: Israel's very happy about it. Israel helped us, and they've been very good. They've been very good about it. Most people said that would be a deal that would be undoable. Now, will it go through its ups and downs? It's a very complex situation over there. The people are very complex, and it's a great breakthrough. Nobody's ever thought that would be possible, to disarm Hamas.
1: Authorities in South Australia have been collecting dead birds every day this week from a marina at Robe in the state's southeast. The local district council says a number of sick birds have been seen in the area and some have been euthanised by primary industries officers as a precaution. A community forum will be held in the town on Tuesday to discuss the deadly H5 bird flu outbreak. The Spanish Prime Minister, Pedro Sanchez, has condemned the mass influx of migrants into the North African enclave of Ceuta from Morocco as an attack on Spain. Visiting the city, he told residents that all Spain was with them.
3: Ceuta is a Spanish city, and the scenes we saw yesterday I condemn in the most energetic way. I reject them. I condemn them. I condemn them as deplorable. They were a violation of the territorial integrity of a Spanish city, the Spanish city of Ceuta.
1: Police have struggled in the face of 60,000 migrants who entered illegally in the past several days. The authorities now say more than 40 people died attempting to enter Ceuta. Dozens of artists across Victoria's Surf Coast are opening their studio doors to the public this weekend. Painters, jewellers, sculptors and other artists are part of this year's Surf Coast Arts Trail. Mayor of Surf Coast Shire Council, Libby Stapleton, says it's one of Australia's largest open studio events.
4: Nearly 300 artists across 65 venues, inviting you behind the scenes to see where creativity happens.
1: A senior advisor to the FIFA boss, Gianni Infantino, has resigned over the proposal to sell stakes in the Football World Cup and other competitions to private investors. Carlos Cordeiro called it a bad deal for football. His resignation came shortly after the Asian Football Confederation joined two other regional federations in decrying the plan. The BBC's Adam Wilde reports.
5: In a statement, the AFC says FIFA President Gianni Infantino's plan could not realistically achieve the necessary broad consensus and unity required to move forward. So this latest opposition from the AFC means the plans are now unlikely to be approved by members if put to a vote. And in another further development, Carlos Cordeiro, a senior advisor to Infantino and a former president of US Soccer, has now resigned, citing his objection to the proposal.
1: More gold for Australia in the Commonwealth Games. In cycling, Georgia Baker has claimed a scratch race win. It's her fifth career Commonwealth Games gold. On the track, Sarah Billings has taken Australia's first medal in the women's 800 metres since 1990, securing bronze in the final. The 28-year-old narrowly missed out on silver.
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7: Tonight in the Silver City, we're dropping to a minimum of 4 for tomorrow, Tuesday. It'll be partly cloudy with areas of morning frost. Top of 15 are dropping to an overnight low of 2. And looking ahead for Wednesday, partly cloudy with areas of frost. Top of 16 are dropping to an overnight low of 0. In Menindee tonight, dropping to a minimum of 7 for tomorrow, Tuesday. It'll be partly cloudy with areas of morning frost. Top of 15 are dropping to an overnight minimum of 6. And looking ahead for Wednesday, partly cloudy with areas of frost, top of 15, and dropping to an overnight low of 4 degrees. Currently in the Silver City, it is 11 and 14 in Menindee.
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0: And welcome to the movie show with PK and Kathy.
1: Good evening.
0: Good evening. And as always, a dramatic start to our show. And you might have recognised this theme from the original Godzilla movie back from the 1950s.
1: 1954, I believe I read.
0: Yes, yeah. Gojira, I think it was called. The original.
1: That rings a bell.
0: In Japanese.
1: Yep.
0: But yeah, that, again, giving a little bit of a hint to our theme today, mm-hmm. Which is sort of related to Godzilla. It's animal attacks. So we've watched one of the new movies, Cocaine Bear. Not long ago.
1: Yep.
0: We thought, you know what, we're going to talk about that and then talk about related films featuring animals attacking humans.
1: But animals which had been made vicious through really no fault of their own or
0: yes.
1: more deadly through no fault of their own, usually
0: yeah.
1: by humans being stupid and or greedy.
0: Yeah, yeah.
1: Yes.
0: Some sort of human intervention. And I guess Godzilla fits into this because I think in the mythology, Godzilla is like an ancient dinosaur that's has been hibernating under the sea and has been away.
1: I thought it was an irradiated iguana, but there you go.
0: No, I think it was woken up by the nuclear bomb test.
1: So it was still human stupidity that brought it. Yeah, made it happen.
0: Yeah.
1: But Godzilla's interesting too, isn't he? Because he was, like, he was bad, but he was good, and he was, like, liked.
0: Just
1: as
0: like
1: well as
0: nuclear power, it can be bad and good.
1: Oh my goodness, I know. And then there's like Mothra, who I just have a bit of a fascination with Mothra. You're one of the other kaiju with the,
0: why?
1: Yeah, she's so beautiful. She's. She's so big and beautiful. Yeah. And then I discovered it's not just me. Apparently, like, Mothra's got like this, and usually women, of course, who like the girly things, you know. Oh, I like the giant moth.
0: Butterfly.
1: You know, like, yeah.
0: We could maybe do a show about kaiju at some
1: That'd
0: point.
1: Be fun.
0: But we have the focus on animals. If you can consider Godzilla an animal in a way, I mean, he's certainly a monster. But we're also going to feature, as mentioned earlier, bears.
1: Yep.
0: Or one bear specifically, mm-hmm. Cocaine Bear is a new movie. And then also going back to the 1950s again with giant ants, also made big by nuclear testing,
1: mm-hmm.
0: In the movie Them,
1: with an exclamation mark at the end.
0: Yeah, that doesn't you can't miss that exclamation mark. And then Kathy, you will talk at the very end about The Host, which is
1: the Korean
0: South Korean film.
1: Not because I know there's a few films called The Host, and this is the 2006 Korean film.
0: Yeah.
1: Which is a fish which is mutated.
0: Yeah, yeah. Again, bloody humans responsible for it.
1: I know, and that was the Americans as well.
0: They had it coming.
1: Who are the worst?
0: Yeah.
1: It's usually their fault, right? Like.
0: But adding to all the fun we're going to have with those films, we also have

0: ticket giveaway again, thanks to the Silver City Cinema. So you can win a double pass, and you just have to listen out for the trivia question a little bit later on. So stay tuned. But let's go straight into Cocaine Bear.
1: You were
0: the first one seeing it in
1: Sydney. One of those really comfy cinemas, you know, where you sit back on the couch with your feet in the air and stuff, which I've never done before. No, I didn't actually. And I went and saw it with my family who live in Sydney. And honestly, I think we found it funnier just because we were together and, you know, like, and, you know, and we just, you know, laughed and laughed, you know. So, yes, it is a horror, but it's also a comedy. So it is deliberately funny. We weren't just laughing at other people's pain and suffering for no good reason. It's directed by Elizabeth Banks, who we may all remember as being Effie in The Hunger Games. But she's also been a director in other films, including Pitch Perfect, which...
0: There you go.
1: So, you know, very diverse. It was written by Jimmy Warden, and it's very loosely based on a true story, which I'll get to in a little bit later. It stars Kerry Russell, O'Shea Jackson Jr., and Christian Convery, and also Ray Liotta in probably the last film that he was
0: in. It was the last one, yeah.
1: And it was And the film was dedicated to him. He died last year in 2022. The music's by Mark Mothersbaugh, of Devo fame, and one of my favourite films, The Lego Movie, and he wrote the incredibly catchy Everything Is Awesome. The film got mixed reviews. It probably cost about $35 million approximately to make. However, so far it's grossed $79 million. So we can sort of say that's been quite a success, really, for, you know, a film which is, you know, Cocaine Bear. It's quite... Apparently the director had to really fight to keep that name because...
0: Yeah.
1: You know, like,
0: was it changed?
1: Some countries it was called Crazy Bear. Cocaine really says it all, doesn't it, really? Like, which gets us to the plot. So it's set in 1985 and we see a drug smuggler who's in a plane, flying plane, and he's throwing cocaine, obviously, you know, probably having ingested some, throwing the cocaine out, and then he decides to, and he's going to parachute out, but hits his head on the way out the door and falls unconscious to his death, you know, to the ground. His body lands in Knoxville, Tennessee, and it's identified there by Bob, who's a detective and who pops up a little bit later again. And he connects the cocaine to a regional drug kingpin called Sid, who's played by Ray Liotta. But meanwhile, the rest of the cocaine is missing. So they've worked out that there's cocaine out there, but they don't know where it is. So meanwhile, in Chattahoochee, Oconee National Forest, an American black bear eats some of the cocaine, becomes very aggressive, and at the very start attacks some hikers, killing one of them. Meanwhile, in northeast Georgia, there's a young teenage schoolgirl called Dee Dee who lives with her mum, who's a nurse. Dee Dee skips school one day with her best friend Henry, and in order to go and paint a painting of a waterfall, which is in the national park. On the trail, they find a brick of cocaine, ingest some before they are attacked by the bear. And actually, you know, the taking of the cocaine seems quite amusing because they really don't have any idea what they're doing, hence some of the humour in it. Unfortunately, smelling like the cocaine, though, it makes them a target for the bear, who's now developed a raging addiction, which sort of dictates a fair bit of its behaviour. So Sari, Dee Dee's mum, has come looking for her. And joins up with Ranger Liz and Peter, who's a wildlife activist. And the bear ends up killing Peter rather gruesomely, actually. And that actually reminded me of Midsummer. Just to throw that in there. And I don't know, it just sort of, a few things sprang, you know, Midsummer sprang to mind a couple of times with this. Sari and Henry flee deeper into the forest, and Liz, the ranger, sends for help. And meanwhile in St. Louis, Sid, the drug dealer, the drug fella, I should say, he's not really a dealer, he's a bit bigger up than that, sends for his fixer, David, to recover the cocaine. David travels with Eddie, who's Sid's son, who's grown depressed since the death of his wife, which has led to him abandoning his son, who's now being brought up by Sid, who, as we can imagine, isn't probably the best sort of role model. And they turn up in the National Forest at the same time as Bob the detective. It goes on from there. It is quite a convoluted, like I realise how convoluted the plot actually is. It is quite sort of
0: complex.
1: Quite
0: a few characters.
1: And quite a few subplots sort of going on. There's some, and I rather like the hoods, you know, like the hoodlums who were and older than they should have been. You know, like they behave like teenage thugs, but they were probably about 30 years old, I reckon, like looking at them. It was based on a true story, as I said at the start. However, it was not, the bear died. So they don't know exactly what happened, but this bear was found dead with these open sort of blocks of cocaine.
0: No humans were actually injured or killed.
1: No, exactly. It didn't go rampaging or anything like that. But the bear, the actual bear, can be seen in Kentucky Mall where they got it and stuffed it because they thought it was, quite amusing.
0: And I remember reading the original, the actual bear, a black bear. He was only about 70-odd. Kilos, like it's not.
1: No, that's
0: like,
1: not that.
0: You look at the one in the movie, and it, it's massive. It's more like a grizzly bear.
1: Not that I know my bears very well. And they even right at the very start, they have text to tell you that, black bears aren't the aggressive ones. They're okay, and the grizzly bears are the ones that you really have to watch out for.
0: Yeah.
1: As we've seen in the film Revenant, which has the with poor Leonardo being tossed around like a rag doll, which was very gruesome. I enjoyed it. I thought it was not. You know, it's not a deep insight into the behaviour of bears on narcotics. It's done for humour. It's and some of the young lad who played Henry, the friend, he was great. I thought he was really great. And it was one where I do like this where the bad guys aren't necessarily bad. So Eddie, who who's very depressed about the death of his wife, is actually quite a sympathetic sort of character. And then there's Bob the detective in that little subplot where he's adopted a dog and he thought he'd be getting a proper big dog and he ends up with this toy dog and he's embarrassed. But he comes to really like this little dog and, it was very charming. It's a, some pretty gruesome bits. I have to say, there's where you really go, people being rubbed along the road and stuff like that.
0: But
1: one memorable scene.
0: That was a good sequence.
1: I really enjoyed it. It was it's one of those ones where you go, it is what it is, it was for fun, I found it very enjoyable.
0: It reminded me a little bit in the setup and the characters and the type of humour of a Jim Jarmusch film. The moment I had that connotation was also like, but it's not.
1: Yes.
0: Like it could have been a lot more funnier. It could have gone down that road. Because the setup is, it's a surreal setup. It's a surreal story. You have these really quirky, weird characters. But it never really reaches that smart quirkiness that a Jim Jarmusch film would have. And it's not really far from it, I felt. But, it was entertaining. Nonetheless. So
1: yes.
0: It's more, it's more of a comedy, and, I reckon.
1: A satisfying end and, I mean, usually any film with animals in them, I do sort of worry that the animal's going to die and it's going to be really
0: sad.
1: Even if they're CGI animals. But Elizabeth Banks did say that she thinks it could be a revenge film, for the bear, and I can sort of understand that. And maybe that's what these films are about, really. It's just really about revenge on people and their.
0: I mean, considering the real life,
1: the way things should be.
0: Considering the real life story is pretty. It's weird, but it's also very boring because in real life, the bear ingested a few grams of cocaine and then pretty much died. Yep. Like there was no, you know, didn't to go and say, you know what, we're going to make this bear into this horrible monster now that just goes bananas and kills all these people. It's a bit of a stretch. I don't know if bear would think of this, you know. But, yeah. It's been shown at the Silver City Cinema recently. I think it's stopped now. If you've seen it, let us know what you thought.
1: Yes.
0: You can email us at studio@2dryfm.com. Let us know your thoughts on Cocaine Bear. You've picked a piece of music from the soundtrack. Mark Mothersbaugh was the composer. Did you say he was part of Devo?
1: Devo, yes.
0: Yeah, well, there you go.
1: Yeah, and he was also made that very strange kid show. It was Canadian, and it had little figurines in the little. I'm probably going to go down a wormhole. I'm going to look that up while we're playing this song, and then I will tell you what it was. Sort of strange music, but very. I don't know. Just in general, strange but likable music, if you can sum it up like that.
0: Yeah, but that probably sums up the film as well. So this this particular track is called "Bad Cop and Butterfly." You're listening to a repeat of The Movie Show, first broadcast 27th of March, 2023.

0: And that was music for the soundtrack of Cocaine Bear by Mark Mothersbaugh.
1: I feel like we went through several emotions with that
0: song. Yeah. It was quite a jarring thing there with the butterfly of the title. Yes. Did you find out what you wanted to find out?
1: No, not yet.
0: No? Okay, you keep working on it.
1: Yeah, I'll keep going while you talk about yours.
0: Well, and I'm going to tell you a little bit now about my film that I brought along. It's from the 1950s. In fact, it's from 1954. I think that's the same year as Godzilla came out.
1: A year for radiated animals.
0: Yeah, that's right. So it's an American black and white science fiction monster film called Them! Produced by Warner Brothers, directed by Gordon Douglas. It was one of the very first of the 1950s nuclear monster films and the first big buck feature to use insects as the monster. Mm. A tarantula was, it's technically not an insect, but tarantula was another very memorable one a few years later. I think there was one with a giant mantis, probably heaps of others I haven't seen.
1: Oh, Mimic, a much more recent one.
0: Now from the 1990s,
1: yeah.
0: Bit of a throwback.
1: Giant cockroaches.
0: Yeah, but it was
1: like people.
0: The 50s were certainly the time for that type of films. So the storyline is... there's a nest of huge ants in New Mexico that are being discovered. They quickly become a national threat, and two young queen ants are establishing a nest in the Los Angeles storm drain system.
1: Mm-hmm.
0: That's sort of the rough story. More particularly, it starts very ominously with the discovery of the New Mexico police. They discover a little girl in the desert, and she's in shock, catatonic, wandering around. They take her to a nearby a trailer where they found evidence that she had been there and witnessed the trailer being destroyed. Again, I mentioned that to you earlier. There is a few... the movie Aliens by James Cameron, and mm-hmm. I just realized that as well. Remember the little girl Newt, who doesn't speak, and they found her and she's witnessed something very similar with the aliens. So James Cameron has actually used more than
1: interesting
0: more than his fair share from this film. That's
1: such
0: just a side note. when she's in the ambulance, you hear like a pulsating, high-pitched sound coming from the desert. It's quite eerie, and she reacts to it. Suddenly, her eyes are open, but no one sees it. And then, more puzzling, they find dead bodies, and the police investigates. The coroner finds that there's a huge amount of formic acid in one of the bodies, mm-hmm. and they just wonder how this can happen. A little bit later on, the FBI gets involved. They find ominous, huge impressions in the sand, and they can't figure out who made those, because you wouldn't think it's a giant ant. Mm. It wouldn't be a first conclusion. and then until they're actually getting to the point where they're the first time that they're actually confronted by one of the ants, like an 8 foot long ant that they've come across. So the build-up is actually really good in the film. So you have little bits here, little bits there, you don't quite know what it is. It's the investigation until you actually see the thing revealed the first time. They find a nest in the desert, and they actually go down. They put cyanide gas bombs down, destroying the nest. They go down into the nest. They look for any survivors. There's no surviving ants, but they find evidence that two queens have escaped, mm-hmm. and now the hunt is on. So this is the first part of the film, and then they're trying to find out where they're going. And they get all these different news reports. People have seen UFOs shaped like giant ants. The Coast Guard receives a report of a giant queen hatching a brood in the hold of a freighter at sea in the Pacific. And then they attack the freighter, then it's being sunk by a US Navy cruiser. Then there's a third report of a large sugar theft. at a rail yard. So, you know, all these things, you know.
1: Invading giant picnics.
0: And then sort of the middle part. And the last part is then in Los Angeles, where they then find evidence that they have indeed made a nest in the Los Angeles River drainage channel. Mm-hmm. And they have to go in with flamethrowers and have to deal with them face to face before the brood can come out of the eggs.
1: Yep.
0: And again, if you think of aliens, that last confrontation of Ripley with the alien queen, and she's with the flamethrower and she kills all the eggs and all of that.
1: Yep.
0: Like it's very, very clearly reminiscent of this film. Mm. So it was a huge film at the time. It was produced in 1953. It was supposed to be originally a color shot 3D movie. Remember, there were 3D. The first 3D movies happened in the 1950s. The technology obviously was still very pedestrian compared to now.
1: Yeah.
0: But there was a 1950s peak of 3D productions. Then it came again, I think, in the late 70s, early 80s with mm-hmm. some films. It died off again. And then it came obviously again with Avatar about 20 years ago. It seems to be a bit of a fad coming around with the 3D technology. Mm. But that was very, very early. They did a lot of tests, but in the end, the 3D camera rig malfunctioned and they just gave up on the idea.
1: Okay,
0: and they just filmed it in black and white.
1: Yeah,
0: not, right. not like, no, let's just keep it easy, keep it simple. There's a little bit of trivia here where, and that sometimes happens with those films, I find. During the climactic battle at the end, there's a brief shot of one of the ant moving in the foreground with its side removed, so it reveals all the mechanical interior. Remember, that was before CGI, those mechanical things.
1: Yeah.
0: So I haven't actually noticed that, but, you know, it'd be funny to rewatch it and find out. So the sound that the giant ants emit, it's various animals they're putting together laying over the top of each other. Compared to the Godzilla scream, we looked that up earlier, which was created by a leather glove on a double bass.
1: Yes,
0: That's a very unusual way of creating a sound, but
1: yeah.
0: It's a bit unnerving because it's not an animal sound, isn't it?
1: No, Godzilla and probably that just scream. Helps to
0: Roar,
1: make it
0: say.
1: more unearthly, I suppose. Yeah.
0: Yeah. That's right. So the contemporary reviews were pretty good for this film. They saw it as a top-notch science fiction shocker, well-written, well-plotted story, expertly directed, well-acted, thoroughly satisfying for fans of the genre. But since its original release, it's become generally regarded as one of the best science fiction films of the 1950s. It's been seen as very tight, fast-paced and quite credible and suspenseful. People rank it with The Thing and Invasion of the Body Snatchers as the best of the 50s sci-fi films. And, of course, they have been remade in the case of Invasion of the Body Snatchers twice.
1: Yeah, I've seen the 70s remake. Yeah, I don't think I've seen the original.
0: Yeah,
1: actually.
0: Yeah, no, the 70s, that's very good. So it's got a 93% approval rating on Rotten Tomatoes, one of the best creature features of the early atomic age. And it was, back then it was nominated for an Oscar for its special effects, but it lost to 20,000 Leagues Under the Sea. It was another big one in the 50s. Obviously, there's a lot of pop culture references to the film, some of them very obscure. But one of them is, I don't know if you remember, Van Morrison's band called Them.
1: Oh.
0: Is no, named no, no. after the film.
1: Okay. Did he have an exclamation mark as
0: No, I don't think so. It wasn't quite the same without the exclamation mark.
1: Not quite
0: mark.
1: As emphatic. Yeah.
0: No. Funnily enough, I only just read this today, but after all this time, that movie has never seen, although it was quite successful and it's held in very high regard, it's never been remade, there's never been a sequel. Mm. It's a standalone film. And they have announced on the 4th of January this year that Warner Brothers, who must still have the rights to the film all these years, or 70 years later, that they're going to do a remake. And what's really weird is there is a composer, Michael Giacchino, Academy Award winning composer, and he's going to make his feature directorial debut with the remake of the film. You never really hear of a composer starting to direct films. It's a very weird career path, but there you go. So you might see it in the cinema this year or next year. Them, I wonder if it's also going to be called Them. It's such a good title for
1: it. It is. Yeah. And it could be so many different things, couldn't it?
0: Yes.
1: There's us and there's them.
0: It's 94 minutes long. It moves along at quite a fast pace, and it's got that good build-up at the beginning, so it's you're not going to get bored. I reckon. Rated PG for mild horror. I think back then, 70 years ago, was probably
1: full
0: on horror. But yeah. And you can, it's not streaming anywhere, but it is available on Apple TV, Amazon, and Microsoft to rent or purchase digitally. I've seen it heaps of times when I was a kid. It's just one of those. I loved monster movies when I was little, and that was on the telly a lot. I've watched it many times.
1: I have to hunt it down.
0: Or do you have any favourite 50s sci-fi or monster movies?
1: I haven't seen a lot of it, to tell you the truth. I remember seeing Plan B from Outer Space, I think.
0: Yep.
1: But that was more of a, you know, to watch it because it was just so incredibly, like,
0: famous for being so bad.
1: Yeah. And it was very amusing. You know, where you can see the strings on the UFOs and, you know, that kind of thing. But on the whole, no, I haven't seen many of them. It wasn't... don't know. I don't remember them being on TV or anything like that. Undoubtedly, I would have watched them if they had been.
0: Yeah.
1: So maybe it just wasn't something that ABC and Channel 7 had rights to, maybe. I don't know. But yeah.
0: Mm.
1: Yeah. So, I really cannot speak with authority at all on that period.
0: Yeah. It's difficult when you watch these films now because obviously
1: Very cold acting war, is really
0: it's quite alien watching them now because the way people even just the way people act is just it's just very hard to take sometimes in those type of films because obviously the budget isn't in getting the best actors, you know, like it's obviously not the focus, and the effects and the monster, which were the focus back then, it's obviously 70 years
1: changed
0: later, special
1: age.
0: Effects,
1: yes.
0: It's you can't really take that seriously anymore. So it's very hard watching that as an adult with that much distance between. But they are, so that's, I think, that when you watch it as a kid where you're a lot less inhibited, like you just sort of go along and you just enjoy it for what it is. And then, it's some nice memories I have anyway.
1: Yeah.
0: The film. I don't know how it would be watching it the first time today.
1: I'll have to give it a go and I'll
0: know. Yeah, let me know.
1: I'll fork out the $5 or whatever it is on for Apple. This show's going to make me broke, I tell you.
0: Well, sometimes I don't think I have that movie at home. I can't even lend it to you.
1: Well, if it is on one of those, then I'll have a look at that.
0: You're listening to a repeat of The Movie Show, first broadcast 27th of March, 2023. All right, well, you're listening to The Movie Show on Too Dry FM 107.7, and now over to you, Kathy, and the host.
1: Very good, thank you. The host, made in 2006. It is a South Korean, as you say. It's a comedy horror, which is by now, and I'll just put this out there that now my pronunciation of Korean names is not going to be very good, but I will do my best. It's directed by Bong Joon-ho, who... a couple of years ago, he got the Academy Award, three Academy Awards for his film The Parasite, including Best Film, which was for a foreign language film. Do you know the number? There's very few foreign language.
0: That won Best Film, not many at all.
1: No.
0: So that was quite a big thing. But I've seen quite a few of his films before. What were some of the others? Like he did, obviously, The Host.
1: There's Okja. There's
0: Snowpiercer. Yes, seen that.
1: Something about a dog. About a neighbour's dog.
0: Yeah, not sure.
1: Yeah, no, I haven't seen that one. I just came across it.
0: But it's interesting because his films are all set... they're all sort of very family drama. But also with comedic elements and also with some really weird elements. Like in this case, it's a bit of a horror thing. Like they're really particular.
1: They are very
0: to him.
1: Particular. Like, they are, yeah. Yes, yeah, yeah, yeah, yeah. And I have to say, I do like them a lot. It is that. And they were funny. Like, I rewatched this. Mm. I saw it a few years ago and rewatched it yesterday, and I did laugh out loud, which, you know, quite often when you've already seen something, you don't do that. But it also, and he's quite famous for the mood will switch very, very quickly and unexpectedly. So even though it's funny, it is quite poignant as well in parts and quite sad. So it's, you know, it's really quite a mix of things, you know. So the plot of the film, so it starts in the year 2000, so only a few years before the film's actually been actually released in real life, and it starts in an American military base, and an American pathologist, of course, orders his Korean assistant to dump 200 bottles of formaldehyde down a drain that leads into the River Han. And over the next few years, strange amphibious creature is seen in the water. Then 2006, which is the, you know, so very contemporary, so that's when the film was actually released. We meet a slow-witted man who is named Park Gang-doo, who helps to run a small snack bar in a park, which is down by the river, with his father, who's called Hee Bong. Other family members are Gang Doo's daughter, Hyun Seo, his sister Nam Joo, who's a national medalist archer, and his brother Nam Il, who's an alcoholic college graduate and former political activist. Seemingly out of the blue, a huge creature emerges from the Han River, who goes on a rampage, killing and attacking people. Gang-doo is running away, and as he's running away, he's got hold of, he thinks, his daughter's hand, and they're running along, and then he looks down and it's actually another girl, and then he turns around and sees the creature snatch up his daughter and jump into the river, and off he goes.
0: It's an extraordinary scene that
1: yeah, and it's quite, I mean, sequence. You know, it's been how many years since 2006? Quite a few, more than my maths can do, like, you know, sort of on a Monday night. But it, you know, it's all right. It's, you know, held up fairly well, actually. It's quite a, and it's a mutated fish, but it's quite amphibious. It's sort of, it's got legs, and it sort of runs, and a big gaping jaws, multiple jaws kind of thing. And moves, you know, likes to swing around on things a lot as well. Very loves eating people. It would say it doesn't seem to eat anything else. It just wants to eat people, which is, you know, each their own, I guess. And then that's when the family all get together. There's a mass sort of funeral, I think it is, where all the people who've, all the victims are, there's like an en masse thing, and the family have this meltdown, and it's actually really funny. This is the, and it shouldn't be, it shouldn't, like, it, but somehow they managed to do it. At the very start, when you see the family before the monster comes out, they're watching the aunt / sister in the archery, and they because the monster comes, they miss and they don't see the results of it. And she turns up and she's carrying this bronze medal, and you know, and she's crying and everyone's crying, and then everyone's going, "Oh, look, your auntie has come with a bronze medal," you know, like obviously really disappointed that it wasn't a gold. And it ends up with everyone falling over and wrestling on the ground, and It is actually, it's just very, really well done. The government steps in at this point, and I should say it's also quite a satire on sort of government sort of ineptitude, but also lack of transparency and stuff. So their story, they decide that the monster's shedding, it's spreading a virus which is dangerous. So they, everyone who's had contact with the big fish thing is quarantined. And just the way they do it, nobody knows what's going on, nobody knows what they're doing. It's they completely seal up our main character, Gangdu, who, yeah, they seal him up in this bag. It's almost like a body bag, and they, you know, to completely cut it. And then he just gets out of it, like he, and then he's just hanging around. Like, it's just, you know, and you can just sort of really imagine it sort of happening. However, that night he gets a phone call from his daughter, and as it turns out, she's in the sewers, and so the whole family escape from the hospital to go and rescue her, and that, and from there the sort of action sort of happens. It was actually filmed in a sewer. It wasn't, apparently the director doesn't like to use green screen, so they're either, he either uses sets or real settings. And apparently the sewer was very problematic because the waters froze in winter, and they'd have to, and when I say water, it was obviously wastewater. He did get everyone inoculated against tetanus before doing it, but also when it got hot, it dried up, and then this dust, which you can imagine what that was, would blow in everyone's faces and stuff. So it was apparently a little bit challenging, you know. And interestingly, like, and later on in the film, there's quite a bit about political activism, and especially students and students sort of, and it is again a bit like, you know, yes, they're brave, but they're also a bit stupid and they do stupid things. But as it turns out, the director was actually a very active political activist, if you could be an active activist.
0: Well, if you think of all his other movies, they're all very much...
1: And very strong messages, very quite often. Yeah. No, exactly. Apparently this film turned around the Korean film industry, so it really actually elevated it into becoming, you know, much more highly esteemed. And this film was the turnaround also for the director.
0: And then really peaking with... Parasite, and
1: yeah.
0: I mean, you can't really have any more success with a non-American film than what he did with Parasite.
1: Exactly. And it really was very, if for people who haven't seen Parasite, it's, it is. It's an intense sort of a film. It's sort of, yeah, and again, it's that sort of comedy and tragedy and, you know, all sort of mixed up.
0: I find it interesting with these films, and that's probably where I have the issue, is that it's not always clearly delineated what's serious and what's funny. And sometimes it's both.
1: Yes.
0: And maybe I think maybe there's a little bit lost in translation in the way that there's obviously different cultural sensitivities, and humour is something very specifically cultural.
1: It can be,
0: often
1: yes.
0: It can be.
1: Yeah.
0: And so sometimes I think I'm not quite getting it.
1: Okay.
0: Do you know
1: yes,
0: what I mean?
1: I do
0: can
1: know
0: see
1: what
0: it's
1: mean.
0: Funny, and I can, but I don't quite.
1: But maybe you just don't find it funny.
0: No, well. It's not that. It's just, I just don't quite... The way the drama and the fun interacts is very different to, let's say, an American movie.
1: Yep.
0: And how that works. I can understand that better.
1: Yes.
0: I can't understand it with his particular films. But it might also just be his signature way of operating.
1: Could be.
0: As well. Yep. I don't know. I don't know enough about South Korean cinema, I have to admit.
1: Yes. Yeah. No, and I'm certainly no expert. You know, what I've seen, I've liked, you know, in general. It's sort of, and the historic stuff's very interesting, the few things that I've seen. There's a, and I can't find it now, it's just not available, but there's a remake of Dangerous Liaisons, but set in 18th century Korea. And you know, look, I love that storyline. I don't know if I've talked about that film yet, but it is such a great story, and it transcends, you know, like, you know, obviously cultures, but also age as well, like in eras. It's just people being really awful to each other.
0: But they have a really booming industry now.
1: And TV,
0: in all different
1: the TV
0: genres.
1: Shows.
0: Think of Squid Game, that was a huge success.
1: Yep.
0: Yeah, on Netflix.
1: So no, they're really
0: For a fairly small country
1: star.
0: As well.
1: Absolutely. Yeah. Well, interestingly, with the host, North Korea apparently approved of this one because of its anti-American sentiments. You know?
0: Of course, they did.
1: But apparently, I thought that was quite entertaining. I really like it. You know, it's just that kind of film which is. I don't know. It's just got a good mix of that. And it's not predictable at all.
0: No.
1: It's not.
0: No.
1: You really just don't know you know, what's going to happen. But if anyone wants to watch it, I rented it on Apple, but it's also available on Amazon and YouTube, also for renting, where you can also buy it as well. And it goes for 1 hour and 59 minutes and is rated M.
0: I think it was an SBS On Demand a while ago.
1: I think it might have been. I think that's where I originally saw it.
0: They take it out as well, and sometimes they come back. All right. Well, you picked a piece of music from the soundtrack. A single Molotov cocktail.
1: Yes, which
0: that's sort of towards the end.
1: Yes, yeah. Directly relates to the plot of, yes, yeah.
0: Well, there you go. Who's the composer?
1: Well, that is a really good question. I don't know if I made note of it.
0: Young Bo Lee.
1: I read about him a bit, though. He's a classical music composer as well as does film scores.
0: Okay, well, there we go. Music from The Host. 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

0: And that was music from The Host, South Korean movie.
1: Horror, comedy, drama.
0: Horror, comedy, drama, yep. Family drama.
1: And next week we're thinking we'll do Disney princess films.
0: Yes.
1: Yes.
0: Disney princesses with a special guest next week.
1: An expert,
0: yeah. We're going to talk about our favourite Disney princess films.
1: Yes.
0: Yes.
1: Which I've already started watching them. And I'm learning too that, the older ones, I can't do it. They're just a bit dull by today's standards is the thing.
0: Not enough
1: action. But anyway, we can talk more about that next week.
0: Yeah, so tune in. We're just about 7 o'clock, but for the next few hours, we'll be going into our First Nations night, starting off with 7 p.m. There's good news and bad news. The bad news is that jam packed. The show that was generally was scheduled at 7 p.m. on Mondays, they wrapped up.
1: It was a great show, though.
0: It was, but we have something just as good. It's the NIMA chart show. So that's the National Indigenous Music Awards charts show. So that's going to start in a moment after a few public service announcements. 8 p.m. we got Jailbreak. 8:30 we have Indigenous News. 9 p.m. Deadly Beats, and then Indigenous music from Indigenous artists all the way to 2 a.m. So stay tuned to your community radio station, to Dry FM. And I'm going to press the right buttons.
1: And good night.
0: And yes, good night. Thanks for listening. And we'll be back next week.

0: This July and August, trade grey skies for sunny winter days in beautiful Wentworth and surrounds. 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
1: This July and August, trade grey skies for sunny winter days in beautiful Wentworth and surrounds. 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
7: The first time that I got clean, it felt like I woke up from a coma. I was living at this animal level for years and years. Never seen, looked in the mirror. I had like birthmarks on my body that I'd never, didn't even know about. So it was about really just looking at myself, getting to know myself. It was like being reintroduced to myself.

0: This is a warning. Some stories and lyrics on Jailbreak may offend and may be unsuitable for young audiences. If something upsets you, make sure you talk to someone about it. Yeah, hi everyone. My name's Gail. I'm a Goombangi and a Wiradjuri woman. Give a shout out to all my brothers and sisters and also all my non-Indigenous brothers and sisters who are in the system. This is my first time on the radio. Right now I'm feeling a bit overwhelmed.
1: Like, I just wouldn't have thought that I'd be here.
0: I really remember the disconnection, the isolation, feeling like I was really lost and I had no sense of purpose, no direction. You know, here I was again, sitting in prison, doing a sentence. I'm grateful for the experience of what I've been through because I don't want to go back. It's great to have you here with us, wherever you are in the system, and your families, who do their time too. Welcome to Jailbreak. The reasons I'm here to tell my story today, to give some hope, you too can get out of that lifestyle. And now I can carry a message to other people that it's possible, the life that they've always wanted, and, you know, have hope in people. I'm your host, Gail, coming to you on Jailbreak on the Community Radio Network, reaching out to men and women wherever you are, New South Wales, Queensland, Victoria, Northern Territory, and all over the world for the next half hour. Coming up, music and stories to take your mind beyond those four walls. You're listening to Jailbreak, Community Radio Network. All I did was jails, institutions, and drugs. You know, I've been doing lagans for so long and I've been using drugs from a really young age. Nothing really mattered. I had no capacity to even think about anything else other than getting drugs. The cycle of doing lagans and then knuckling down and doing time. I had many lows, many rock bottoms. One in particular, I guess, that I remember, and I did it so many times, was on my release date. Getting out, it was like the darkest day of my life. I'd experience this anxiety. I'd be having, like, panic attacks because I didn't want to leave prison because I knew that I had no idea how to live outside the walls of a prison. It was only a matter of time before I got picked up again because I had to do crime to sort my habit. Getting out, using drugs straight away, I was a shot duck. And then I'd end up back in prison. I was experiencing mental distress, but I didn't know that that's what it was. I just thought there was something really wrong with me. Every time I would go back to prison, it was a relief every time because I was just out there working my ass off to get my drugs to the point where I was completely exhausted after running hectic on the street, if I survived it. This obsession and a compulsion and

walking everywhere miles to get an urn, and then I'd have to go and get on doing the crime, getting the drugs and spending all the money, then doing it all over again. It was just this vicious cycle. Till I got picked up, put in prison again to do another lag, and using prison as a respite, coming off drugs, and then, you know, knuckling down and doing time where I could detox, get fit and healthy again, and then, you know, just get out again and do it all over again. I just did that so many times. I ended up coming in completely institutionalised to prison. I saw people going to work and I just thought, they're robots, you know, I can go and make easy money. I didn't really care. And I was very hostile towards the world outside. I always thought people were judging me. You know, they think I'm a junkie and it's because I'm a curry woman. I wanted a life that I wanted. Today I'm getting the help that I need. I was born in a little town on the mid-north coast called Barrowville. My parents were teenagers when they had me, so they couldn't look after me. There was a bit of partying and drink, alcohol-fueled violence. I was separated from my parents, which I was sent away from when I was little. My mother gave me and my brother away, went to live with my grandmother. I believe that that's where my trauma started. My brother went to foster homes and I went to my grandmother, my father's mother. I feel truly blessed for that. She lived in Redfern, then moved to Woolloomooloo in Sydney. My grandmother reared me up, beautiful woman, did the best with what she had, loved her country music and, you know, didn't mind having a charge here and there. Passed on for over 20 years now. Miss her dearly. Really grateful that she raised me. One of those strong Wadjuri women passed on a lot of her strengths to me. Lots of good memories growing up with her, sitting in the kitchen playing her music, having a good laugh. You know, we got family over. She's always cooking a big feed, big pot of stew on the stove. Yeah, good times, just listening to country music. Patsy Cline, she loved her Patsy Cline. A track called Crazy.

crazy, Patsy Cline. Jailbreak's brought to you on the Community Radio Network. Music and stories to take your mind beyond those four walls. Yeah, hi everyone, my name's Gail. I'm your host. I'm a Goombangi and a Wiradjuri woman. Give a shout out to all my brothers and sisters. And also all my non-Indigenous brothers and sisters who are in the system.

0: Generational trauma affected my family massively. Dates all the way back from colonisation. The treatment of Aboriginal and Torres Strait Islander people, deaths in custody, the rates of blackfellas in prisons all over the country, all over Australia, it's just a massive overrepresentation. That is trauma to me. I get traumatised by that. It's an impact. People's trauma passed down to me from generations before. Considered a second-class citizen, a stolen generation, the history of this country and the treatment of my people, it's all part of the generational trauma. And my family of origin, I learnt a lot from the adults that raised me. They've passed on some of that generational trauma to me. I carry around. I still carry it around today. This my war cry. How many more of my people gonna die yet? My grandmother had her children stolen. Loss of children, domestic violence, a lot of alcohol. The trauma that my grandmother has experienced that I still carry today, carried that grief around that I didn't even know. I never really seek help. I was just on this thing of, you know, one of them mouse on them wheels in the cage. I was just running in circles to just use drugs and to deal and to cope and self-destruct. I'm Gail. I'm a Gumbangi and a Wawadjuri woman from Sydney. It's great to have you here with us, wherever you are in the system, and your families who do their time too. I'm keeping you company, wishing you well, sharing some of my story and my music with you. I started using drugs when I was 11 years of age.
1: It's like the most common thing and you don't realise how dangerous it is.
0: You know, I had hopes and dreams. I wanted to be an air hostess. I went through primary school. I went to year 10 and completed my year 10 certificate. Those years of, you know, kind of going to school and stuff, I experimented in using drugs. But I was just one of these people that actually, that like to have more. And my other mates weren't like that. I'd have more alcohol and I'd black out. I just couldn't get enough. I didn't have a stop button. Out of all my, you know, my days of using drugs, it got really bad when I hit the heroin. I started smoking heroin and I was really scared of needles, you know. Like I had a real fright for needles. I know that's quite common. Was doing another lagging, and the moment I intravenously used, that was a turning point. There was no looking back. It just got worse. Heroin and it pretty quickly stripped me of everything. Self-esteem. I was in my mid-20s, progressed in a really awful way. Overdosing regularly. Drug-induced seizures from using so much cocaine, or, you know, I'd be using so much heroin on OD, and just, yeah, it just got really bad. Listeners, a warning.
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0: If something upsets you, make sure you talk to someone about it. The last lagging that I did, it was a bit of a stretch. It was like 3.5 years. I had really strict conditions when I got out, reporting to a parole officer. 2 years of really strict parole, and that I remained abstinent, which I thought was ridiculous. There's no way that I could not use. So within weeks of being released, I had breached parole yet again. And this parole officer had some smarts about her, and she gave me an ultimatum to go to rehab or go back to prison. I was so desperate. I'd reached a point where I just wanted to die. I just wanted to kill myself because I could not live like that any longer. I was 32 years of age. I had no children, no family of my own. I got a big family, but I was completely isolated from them. You know, when I eventually went to rehab and I was exposed to another way to live, that's what really helped me. There's always negative talk about rehab. And I mean, rehab's not for everyone. The word rehab kind of puts a lot of people off, that it's regimented and they have to follow routine. I mean, I thrive in institutions, but it actually helped me, and that's just for me. You know, I'm not telling people to go to rehab. I need routine. I'm a Gumbangi and a Wawadjuri woman. Gail, it's great to have you here with us, wherever you are in the system, and your families who do their time too. Coming to you on Jailbreak on the Community Radio Network, sharing some of my story and my music with you. Don't go away. Back after some messages.
3: Hey, bub. How you going?
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3: 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I also rang the Hep C helpline and I went and seen the nurse too. She's all right.
4: Thanks, aunt. I'm going to go do that now. Love ya.
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6: If you aren't sure how to clean a fit in jail, look out for posters in your jail or any info that shows you what to do. Sometimes the bleach is yellow and called Finkol. It's important to flush all the Finkol out of the fit and use cold water as hot water clots the blood. Make sure you clean the spoon and other equipment.
0: I'm your host, Gail, coming to you on Jailbreak on the Community Radio Network, reaching out to men and women wherever you are and all over the world for the next half hour. I'm keeping you company, wishing you well, sharing some of my story and my music with you. Relapse is just a part of my story, you know. It just, you know, it just says that I struggled. So now I try to ask for help a bit more. I'd get clean, everything would get good, you know, I'd get a job, I'd get a man, and something would happen, a death of a family member, and I'd use drugs. I just remember using the drugs and then instantly regretting it because it just kicks in that obsession and the compulsion. I can't think straight. The mental distress starts. Anxious, I can't sit with myself, stop eating. I just want to isolate. I don't want people seeing me like that. I've got that fear of judgment. Straight after that, I disappear. No one sees Gail for a while. It has taken a lot of practice, a lot of counselling, a lot of continuing to stick with people in recovery, you know, doing recovery meetings. I've got to do it every day. I still do. I'm an addict. And I'll always be an addict. There's no sort of cure for this. Until I was exposed to possibility of recovery, I was going to stay in that forever and die. And I do know a lot of people who have died. It doesn't have to be your story. Something that you fellas don't have to experience. You can get the help you need. Today, my life has just completely changed. I get emotional when I talk about this. Like, I just wouldn't have thought that I'd be here. I mean, I'm in recovery. Don't drink and I don't do drugs. That's my number one priority. You know, I don't have any children, but I've got a stepdaughter and a fiancé. You know, I'm in a healthy relationship. There's none of that stuff that I've experienced, like domestic violence and drug use, drunken fights. You know, I just hang with people who are in recovery. That's all I do. I live recovery. We've got our, you know, we rent a place, but, you know, I've got dreams and hopes to have my own home one day, get out of Sydney, be near the water, be near the beaches up on the mid-north coast. If I've got any regrets, it's definitely that I didn't get help sooner when I was a bit younger. I know a lot of people that have stayed clean without going to rehab. There's also recovery meetings, there's relapse prevention, there's Aboriginal outpatient alcohol and drug programs, there's also non-Indigenous programs. There's lots of stuff at hand. Got an amazing job where I'm able to support women like me, which I never thought was possible, you know, because I had a criminal record. I'm a caseworker for the Community Restorative Centre. It's quite a unique organisation, the only one of its kind really in the state for the Women's Project, Miranda Project. It's a service that is empowering women in contact with the justice system to live free of violence and free of the system. Carry a message to other people that it's possible, the life that they've always wanted, and, you know, have hope in people. Because, you know, people had hope in me when I had no hope in myself. Domestic violence comes in many different forms. It instills fear into people. There's also men that experience domestic violence. A lot unreported. You know, people could be judged. People are reporting other people. So I've experienced domestic violence and I didn't even realise. You know, we talk about healthy relationships, being respected, you know, treated with dignity. Every single human being deserves respect.

I think about the women, my ancestors, all the women in my family, my grandmother's grandmother's grandmother, generations of strong women paving the way for me to live the life that I have today.

some of the women that we work with who have really just come leaps and bounds and achieved their goals. It has to be the best thing about my job.

I've been given a few tools, professional help, talk to an elder, go for a walk in the bush or go to the beach, get into the water. There's ways for me to alleviate grief and that trauma I carry around. In a way where I don't self-destruct now, I'm kind of seeking the help. And that's another thing all you fellas need to hear. There is a way that I can get help. You know, where I used to just use drugs and self-destruct to deal and to cope.

If I've got any message, it's to my sisters that are currently in custody. It's that you can get out of there and need never go back. I just really encourage you to get some support, make some connections when you get out with people that are empowering you, you know, like all our nieces, all our aunties, all our mothers. They all need us in the community. Why don't you put your hand up for some radio? 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Jailbreak pays respect to the Gadigal people of the Eora Nation, the traditional custodians of the lands on which Jailbreak's produced at Sydney's 2SER. Jailbreak's produced by Kate Pinnock and is one of the many great projects of the Community Restorative Centre, supporting post-release prisoners and families in New South Wales. This episode would not have been made possible without you listeners. Tune in again on the Community Radio Network. 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I'd like to shout out to all my family, all my Gumbangi Nation family and all my Wiradjuri Nation family. Love you all. Thank you.

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1: Hello and welcome to you wherever you may be listening. First of all, let's begin by acknowledging traditional owners of the land and elders past and present. Today, you'll hear some of the stories we've been following this week. You'll hear from Our Watch's Head of Aboriginal and Torres Strait Islander Strategy, Regan Mitchell, about a new report on violence against Aboriginal and Torres Strait Islander women. And you'll also hear from Rear Admiral Brett Sonter from the Australian Border Force, raising his concerns about foreign fishing vessels along the Northern Territory coast. And Auckland University's Māori Studies Professor Margaret Mutu will be breaking down this week's record-breaking Māori-led protest in Wellington this week. My name is Harrison Peterson, and this is Weekly News in Review. When it comes to reporting on violence against Aboriginal and Torres Strait Islander women, advocates say there are two common avenues. Our Watch, an organisation that is working to prevent violence against women, says the media often ignores stories about Indigenous women, and when they do report on it, it's discriminating and harmful. Our Watch's Head of Aboriginal and Torres Strait Islander Strategy and Wiradjuri and Ngunnawal woman, Regan Mitchell, is talking to NIRS reporter Sarah Watago.
2: For all women, but for our women, the evidence tells us, and it's black women, we know this, the ongoing colonial impacts, oppression, discrimination and racism that is very much in play today creates a dangerous environment where violence is more likely to occur and be accepted. And as a country, we are desensitized to it. So Our Watch doesn't directly work with victim survivors or perpetrators, but we work to change the behaviors, the attitudes and the structures and the systems in every pocket of society that enables men's violence against women more likely to occur.
3: So I understand that you are developing a resource at the moment for media on how to report on the violence against Indigenous women and gendered violence. Talk me through this study and what you guys have found so far, and what is the purpose of this resource?
2: Yeah, so this resource is really important, and it's a core part of Our Watch's work to improve media reporting and responsible media reporting for all women. The evidence is clear on what drives violence. So media are in an incredibly powerful position to promote what the evidence tells us for women to be safe. We need an environment where women are equal and respected, and for us as Aboriginal and Torres Strait Islander women, where we are an environment where we are not discriminated against, oppressed and experiencing racism. So the harsh reality is our women, when missing and murdered, is often not deemed newsworthy, yet we see other women and also like white women, middle class women, who receive a vastly different response that's dictated from if the media reports on it and how it's reported. So we really need this resource to improve media attention for our women who are experiencing violence and who are murdered and missing. And it's way past time that our women are treated with the same care and have the same value on our safety, and that the broader society is hearing about it and has an opportunity to act on it.
3: Can you also provide some examples of bad reporting?
2: Unfortunately, there's far too many examples of bad reporting in Australia with all women experiencing violence or a lack of reporting at all. In the case of Aboriginal and Torres Strait Islander women, research has shown us that there is commonly silence in reporting on our women who have experienced violence. And when there is reporting, often it's dehumanising. An example of inappropriate and disrespectful reporting was when Lynette Daly was murdered, and the headline read, "Two men charged over young mother's beach death. Two men who allegedly left a young mother to die on a beach after a night of wild sex have been charged over her death." And this type of reporting, I don't even know how to describe that. It's not just disrespectful, but that type of harmful victim blaming, trivializing, sexualizing an innocent woman who has been murdered can actually increase attitudes of racism. As she was an Aboriginal woman, it can increase attitudes of women not being equal to men and disrespect of women. And it can also lead to Aboriginal and Torres Strait Islander being more safe, because the evidence tells us that these behaviours and these attitudes and the treatment from men to women is underlying cause of violence.
3: Who are you working with to develop this resource?
2: So recently Our Watch had the privilege of having a yarning circle. So they brought together a group of leading Aboriginal and Torres Strait Islander journalists, academics and people working in gender-based violence for a day, just to have that yarn together in a private space, which it was really powerful, yarning about violence against our women and how the media influences it. And it led to some strong insights about what's needed to address this deeply embedded institutionalized racism, bias and discrimination across the media industry that we see play out. And some of the insights from the Yarning Circle will shape the development of a package for people working in the media to more accurately and sensitively report on violence against First Nations women.
1: It's been a landmark week in Victoria, with treaty talks beginning between state government and the First Peoples Assembly.
4: Yeah, I think at its heart, really what the treaty is looking for is to try and empower First Peoples. And you know, we see lots of talk around closing the gap, and sadly closing the gap is very much a deficit lens on things. But the most recent report from the Productivity Commission looked at how do we need to close the gap. And the key things they identified were that we need greater involvement of First Peoples in these matters, and we need to hold government accountable for actually delivering on that. And they're the types of things we want to achieve through a treaty.
1: That's co-chair of the First Peoples Assembly of Victoria, Reuben Berg, speaking to the ABC. Victorian Premier Jacinta Allan says it's time for the government to listen to First Nations people.
5: We know we need to change in resetting that relationship between the state of Victoria and First Peoples in this state. We need to change. We need to change the way that relationship is currently structured, it currently operates. And the way we drive that change is to listen directly to the people who are affected by the policies.
1: The future management of land and sea country will be developed by First Nations people with the support of experts from 8 universities. That's a snapshot of the new Australian Research Council Centre of Excellence for Indigenous and Environmental Histories and Futures at the James Cook University in Cairns. The academics will draw on the experience of traditional owners to guide their work on land and sea country across Australia. The centre's Deputy Director, Professor Michael Sean Fletcher, is talking to NIRS reporter Mark Hides.
6: The importance of the past is, without knowing where we've come from, we have no idea where we need to be going or where we should be going. So Aboriginal and Torres Strait Islander people curated and cared for healthy lands that supported millions of people. And since the British invasion, we've seen species loss at some of the fastest rates that we've experienced in their geological history. We're seeing catastrophic fires, and we're seeing a whole lot of environmental problems that are the disintegration or the degradation of those healthy landscapes and healthy country that mob were curating. So we need to reawaken that knowledge and re-engage with that knowledge so we can return health.
7: We've heard a lot over the years about Indigenous management of land in terms of controlled burns and things like that, but I haven't heard much about their management of the sea in comparison. What sort of processes and traditions are you looking at?
6: So in sea country, we're interested in how Aboriginal and Torres Strait Islander people utilised ocean resources, how they decided to choose which resources to use, how they protected resources, how they made sure that for thousands and thousands of years those resources were available. And that way we can hit upon some kind of sustainable resource use.
7: Is that sort of something these days? I'm just thinking like commercial fishing, we're back in their time, they probably didn't take too much, they just took what they needed?
6: Yeah, not only not taking too much, but also selecting which kinds of animals or resources to take, whether it was adults or juveniles, so that you had a sustainable population moving forward. And what we see quite often is that for thousands upon thousands of years, The archaeological evidence indicates that the kinds of resources used, whether that be dugong, whether it be shellfish, whether that be other kinds of fish, were of a size range that didn't impact the capacity for those organisms to reproduce. So they weren't taking, you know, big old reproductive adults or young that would impact the sustainability of the population. Yet they were able to sustain, you know, as I said, millions of people. The latest evidence shows that there were millions of mob in Australia when the British invaded. So that kind of information around what to target, when to target it, what time of year is another important aspect of when you harvest. We can really sort of hit upon some kind of sustainable resource use out of our sea country and our land as well.
7: Has a lot of research been done on this sort of lines before? Is there much you can draw on?
6: There's bits and pieces. I think the unique thing about the centre is that we're not just inventing questions in a university or another agency and then imposing those upon community. We're laying ourselves as tools to use to a degree and also as true collaborators for community to decide what they want to look at, what they feel is important, and how we can activate that. So the difference here is not so much that we're doing things, it's who's deciding what's being done and how that data is then used moving forward to return health to country.
7: And what sort of role in that will traditional owners and elders have?
6: They're the leaders, really. The mix of the centre is 8 universities, 8 partner organisations, Aboriginal communities, Aboriginal and Torres Strait Islander communities. So we have the GBK, which is the Torres Strait Islander group, and 7 Aboriginal corporations on mainland Australia. And they are discrete, true partnerships in which we academics, you know, I'm a Wiradjuri man, but my mob aren't involved in the Centre of Excellence. We have 8 discrete Aboriginal and Torres Strait Islander groups. We bring our skills to bear, we bring our minds to bear, we sit with community multiple times over, you know, 6 months to a year before we even get any research hitting the ground. And that is a true reflection of what community want to know and want us to do within the capacity of the skills that we have.
7: Reading between the lines, you're going to be consulting with them a lot.
6: Yeah, not even consulting. The ideal scenario is that they're driving the bus and we are helping them along the way in terms of this is possible, that is not possible, let's give it a go. Oh, we haven't thought about that before, we're going to give it a try. So really we're trying and succeeding, I think, in the 6 months we've been up and running, or just under 6 months, in putting community voice first, letting them drive rather than the usual way, which is the scientists and academics driving and asking community to come along.
1: The Northern Land Council this week's raised concerns about an increasing presence of foreign fishing vessels along the Northern Territory coast. The Land Council also voiced concern that their warning of the increase had gone unheard by the Australian Border Force. This week, Adam Evans spoke to Rear Admiral Brett Sonter from the Australian Border Force, who agrees there's been a significant rise in illegal fishers.
8: But as you may or may not be aware, we have repostured elements of the force across to the north. And just in the last 96 hours, we've been able to intercept 12 vessels and actually on behalf of the Australian Fisheries Management Authority, and interdict them and send them away from your particular area.
9: You mentioned before using, you know, people on the ground and that, such as like community and rangers and stuff like that, you know, Indigenous rangers, I'm assuming, would go into that. What is the interactions there? And because I guess I ask because the NLCs says they sort of bring things up and they feel like they go unheard. And I guess they've mentioned that this has sort of been growing since COVID as well. So, like, they've seen a bit of an increase since back then. So how does this information generally filter through to you guys?
8: Yeah, thanks, Adam. There's about 3 questions in there. If I can break them down, please, I heard them for you and your listeners. First of all, the information you're getting about increased activity, illegal activity post-COVID is accurate. As we know, a lot of things stopped in COVID, and we have seen an increase since the end of COVID. So that information that you're hearing is accurate. I go back to a piece of information that I gave you and your listeners before, however, and that is the fact that we are seeing a reduction this year due to our efforts In the number of legal fishers in the economic exclusion zone writ large. In terms of information flow, I am listening. So please, for you and your listeners, I do listen when I'm told this, and that really does sort of lead to your third question about interactions. And can I say, when we get reports, we do react. Just understand that the sheer geography is such that we mightn't react as fast as what people would want. I have planes and ships. They're trying to do quite an extensive requirement. I might have something that is more concerning, but I will react and respond. And for your listeners that maybe are not mariners, like me, who's spent 22 years on the sea, unfortunately it takes a little time for a ship to move from one place to the other. But we do react moving forward. The collaboration is really important. So in some areas, we're actually actively working with the locals in joint patrols, in joint conversations. I would also lead to say that, you know, we do have the border watch aspect of the Australian Border Force, which for your listeners that see things differently or see things that are out of the ordinary, can I encourage you to make those reports? There is no bad report. We'll always come back to you with a response when someone makes a report. But for you and your listeners, you know our country better than anybody else. So it'll be very obvious to you when something's out of the ordinary in our country. So I really do ask that where you see that out of the ordinary, no matter how you think it's serious or not, just report it. Every piece of information we get is valuable to us moving forward.
1: Now moving to Aotearoa for your final story. This week, tens of thousands of Maori and non-Maori protesters met outside of Parliament House in Wellington to push back against anti-Maori policies.

0: It marked the end of an 8-day protest march, or hikoi, which involves Maori nations moving across the entire country to meet with communities and make their voices heard. The hikoi was sparked by the ACT Party's Treaty Principles Bill, which aims to alter the interpretation of the country's founding document, the Treaty of Waitangi. Earlier this week, I spoke with the University of Auckland's Maori Studies professor, Margaret Mutu, to break down the success of the hikoi and what's next.
1: It has been a marvellous demonstration of the power that is possible and the power that can be demonstrated if you adhere to Te Tiriti or Waitangi, our founding treaty for the country. And the reason I say that is because at the beginning of the hikoi, at the beginning of the march, the organisers were quite clear that this wasn't just for Māori, it was for all New Zealanders. In response to the government's attack on Māori, which was being so divisive of the country. So this was Māori taking a totally different approach to say, no, you don't have to divide the country. We will show you how to unite the country. And so that's what it did. It deliberately went down the country asking Pākehās, asking whites to join, and all others, whites, Pacific Islanders, there are relations, Asians, everybody, to just join in. And that's actually what happened. Now, the hikoi itself was extremely good-natured, very, very peaceful, and everybody just getting on with each other, which was and is the vision of the treaty.
2: And I was just wondering what participation looked like from younger generations of Māori. Of course, you had Hannah Rafiti, Mai P. Clark's haka in Parliament that's kind of gone viral. Have you been noticing younger Māori getting more involved?
1: Oh, yes, most definitely. Sort of my generation that was responsible for the 2004 march, and we were children we were young adults in the first big one, which was in 1975, demanding that our lands no longer be confiscated. So we had actually said to the younger generations, you know, it's your time to take over. And I delivered a few webinars and presentations to young groups, pleading with them to take over from us. And then we had quite a big gathering at the University of Auckland Marae. When was it? Probably in August, I think it was, where a lot of the activists from the 1990s, 2000s, just issued a directive to the younger generation to please take over. When I was talking to them at the beginning of this year, they were a little bit afraid to do anything. They are the ones who have actually ended up leading this one. And they were a bit scared. I don't know what it was about. I think they thought we had so much experience that they couldn't possibly do the same, which just wasn't true. This younger generation has been through the total immersion Māori schools. And for them, they are very comfortable in their own skins. They are very proud to be Māori. Most of them speak Māori, and they just get on and do things, whereas my generation had been brought up in deeply racist environments and were really struggling and fighting to pull ourselves out of that. But this generation, this younger generation, they have not been subjected to the level of oppression that my generation was. They're a lot freer than we are. And given the confidence and motivation to just get on and do it, well, you saw what they did. They did it far better than we've ever done it.
2: In regards to the Treaty Principles Bill, so it's not expected to be voted down until sometime next year. in the meantime, will the slim possibility of it passing be hanging over Māori?
1: You know, the behaviour of the National Party and New Zealand First in that coalition government, along with the ACT Party that sponsors that bill, we do not necessarily trust them. Their approach to this is always that they would vote it down, but what they had said was they would vote it down after the first reading. Well, they haven't voted it down after the first reading. They've allowed it to go on to select committee. They're now saying they will vote it down at second reading, so you can understand why we don't trust them. However, politically, I think it would be absolute suicide for them to now vote it to carry on after the second reading. So you are getting absolute reassurances from both the National Party, who is supposed to be leading this government, but you know, it's just being dictated to by the much smaller ACT Party. New Zealand First has always been clear that it would not support. And I think we can trust those ones, but even there, we're not sure.
2: Yeah, and following this week's eKoi, what will be the focus of Māori going forward?
1: So there's two things. The first thing is that we have been trying for over a decade now to bring Māori together and to set up our own institution, which we are calling our term for it is Te Whare o Te Kotahitanga. It's a house of unity of Māori primarily, because it will be run along completely Māori lines, according to Māori law, Māori custom, Māori culture. But it will also invite Pākehā to participate in it if that's what they want. Now, we have been working on that since 2010, and it was quite slow, but it's taken up huge impetus this year. And they call it the Kotahitanga movement, the unity movement, trying to unite all of Māori, but also bringing in non-Māori as well. We need to work very hard on that and get it up and running.
0: 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That's news at nirs.org.au. I'm Harrison Peterson. 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
1: Tonight in the Silver City, we're dropping to a minimum of 4 for tomorrow, Tuesday. It'll be partly cloudy with areas of morning frost. Top of 15 are dropping to an overnight low of 2. And looking ahead for Wednesday, partly cloudy with areas of frost. Top of 16 are dropping to an overnight low of 0. In Menindi tonight, dropping to a minimum of 7 for tomorrow, Tuesday. It'll be partly cloudy with areas of morning frost. Top of 15 are dropping to an overnight minimum of 6. And looking ahead for Wednesday, partly cloudy with areas of frost, top of 15, and dropping to an overnight low of 4 degrees. Currently in the hill, it is 8 and 11 in Menindi.
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Hi there, folks. Welcome to the one and only Deadly Beats this Friday night. It is great to have your company for the show and this evening. And this is the spot right here to find the very best Aboriginal and Torres Strait Islander hip-hop, R&B and soul music by some of Australia's best ATIS artists, or Zenith Keth artists as well. I'm Rooboy, and I'll be your host for the show. Now, you were just listening to, what were we just listening to? We were listening to a mob called Dem Mob with their song Suit Vibes. So if you want to hear tracks like that and many more, like we'll have a new track from Velvet Troop. We also got a track from Emily Warmer, Betty Ray's, and Psycho. So we got some nice tracks up. So if you want to hear similar tracks, or you know, some good tracks like that, we'll play them right through the show for you. Now, I'd like to acknowledge and show my respect to the Kaurna people, their culture, their beliefs, their customs, and their land here in the Adelaide Plains of South Australia. It always was and always will be Kaurna land. I want to show my respect and acknowledge the many lands on which you may be hearing Deadly Beats across this beautiful country of ours, and what a beautiful country Australia is, on your local radio stations. I'm Rooboy Anunga Nada Jerry Sudden Aranda Corny, hosting for Deadly Beats tonight. Before we get the show into full effect, I would like to let everyone know that this show does come with a language warning. As I do play Deadly Beats, I do contain coarse language. There we go. We got it out sooner or later. So please be aware if you're going to tune in with Deadly Beats tonight. And so without further ado, it's time to get this, as we always say, the Noongar word for deadly, and Mortage music cracking for you all. Now this, to get the show moving, we've got a song from Baker Boy called Thick Skin, but it also has, we've got a bit also featuring, it's got Thelma Plum, Emma Donovan, Kian and Jade Wah, and they all make up this deadly song, Thick Skin. So we're going to play that for you folks, and guess what? You're listening to Deadly Beats with Rooboy.

Welcome back, folks. That was Velvet Trip with their song Let It Go. We also had Nadala with her song Bold. And then we had One and Only Baker Boy featuring all those other great artists with him, his song called Thick Skin. There's a bit of a bio on Nadala, which sang her song Bold. Her genres include folk, indie, soul, roots, and pop. She's from New South Wales, North Coast. Is an Aboriginal singer songwriter, born of the. Hopefully, I don't get this wrong. The Jungan people of the coast, Kimberley, now living in Byron Bay, blending Indigenous e-rock, blues, roots and soul, and self-describes her music as an anthem for opening hearts and raising fists, inspired by musicians like Julia Jacklin, Billie Holiday and Samia. Strong vocals, lo-fi instruments or instrumentation, stripped back live feel. So that's a bit of a bit of her bio there. So we're going to go back to the music now. We're going to go and play a bit of. What are we going to go and play a bit of? We're going to play a bit of Psycho, which spelt C-Y-C-C-O, with her song. Well, it's a bit of a cover for Panel. It's called Solid Gold. And we're going to play that for you, folks. And you're listening to Deadly Beats with Rude Boy.

for people. Why you say that to me? Don't see the stop. Stop! Sitting alone and soaring, scotch and running.

Ah, yes, that was Adore Me. And we do adore you, Emily Waramaa, for you and your great music. We also had Ikaru Maru, with their song Hey Jamal Jamal. We also had Psycho, which is spelled C-Y-C-C-O, with her track, a Panel cover called Solid Gold. I'd like to just tell you about Ikari Maru, excuse me, meaning black sky, first recorded at the self-titled album in 1984, so it's way back when, with the hit track Jamal Jamal, and beginning in the Pitjantjatjara community of Amata, south of Uluru. Ikari Maru performed a unique blend of rock and rhythm and desert surf. The band are one of Central Desert's favourites. And they're also our favourites here on Deadly Beats also. Now back to some more Deadly Beats for you all. And up next we got the Betty Ray. So we're going to play Betty Ray's track Red Light. So hopefully you enjoy this, folks. And you're listening to Deadly Beats with Rooboy.

Welcome, welcome, welcome. Welcome back. How's your night been? How you just taking a load off? It's a Friday and hopefully you're all having a good night in. That was Kankawa Nagara, Olive Knight, with the Edge of the Desert. We also had Andrew Gura Weary Band with their track Ariba. We also had Kiana with her track also, Love You More. And then we started off with the Betty Rays and, with their track Red Light. And the Betty Rays, they featured on Triple J at one point. With a song done by Cold Chisel, Kisan or something like that. I'm trying to remember. My brain's a bit mush at the moment. Betty Rays, the bit of a bio of Betty Rays. They're an Australian rock band from outer Brisbane suburb of Redland Bay, Queensland. Music described as roll-licking coastal funk or punk rock. They are best known for their 2020 single, bit tongue-tied, folks, sorry, Sober Coaster. The band also supported Tones and I on tour. And, so that's a bit about them. So each time we have a bit of a break, I'm going to do a little bit of a bio, or not a long bio, but a little bit of a bio of some of the artists we play on the show, and just get to know who I'm playing and what they're all about and different things about them and where they're from and, you know, yeah. So we're going to go back to the music, folks, and we're going to go back with Jungaji Adore. We're going to go with his track and hopefully enjoy this. And you're listening to Deadly Beats with Rue Boy.

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12: Hello and welcome to Let's Talk. My name is Karen Durante. I want to begin by acknowledging our ancestors and elders whose shoulders we stand on. I also want to acknowledge traditional owners of the land where you're listening to this broadcast from and acknowledge Aboriginal and Torres Strait peoples have never ceded their sovereignty. Now, when I grew up, I remember Marcia Hines being named by music aficionados as the Queen of Pop. Well, today, that title goes to Jess Malboy, with 6 top 10 albums, including 2 number ones, 16 top 20s, and the first Indigenous artist to debut at number one on the ARIA charts. It's not hard to know why. Now, on top of that, she has represented Australia in Eurovision and created and performed the Australian team's anthem at the 2024 Paris Olympics. Today, Jess is joining us to yarn about her upcoming show at QPAC's Clancestry. For one night only, Jess will be presenting The Story of Me, a musical journey through my career. Firstly, I began by asking her about becoming a mother in January last year.
13: Oh, I feel like I've always been mothering ever since like I was born. I'm one of 5 girls and I'm like in that kind of lineup. I'm the second youngest, so 3 older sisters and 1 younger sister. But I feel like as I've gotten older, I've been able to like mother all my sisters, you know, like with the work that I do. And like, I just feel like as I've gotten older, they've like looked up to me and just like know like the workload and, you know, the challenges it is being in the music and being able to kind of be in 2 places and like being away from home. So yeah, like I've mothered like all my cousins when I was like, you know, younger, looking after all my cousins and making sure that they were safe or right or got to school or they were fed. And so I think it was a very natural transition for me when I decided that I wanted to, I guess, physically become a mother, it felt right. Like there was a bit of anxiousness and like the, obviously the process of how that was going to go because everyone has a different experience. But I really, my instincts were like, I've known this, like this has been in my body and I've had the physical experience like with my own family. So it's very different, but I've just felt very like blessed and lucky that it was just a very fluid experience. And like when she arrived, like it was quiet and it was so calm and there was just such joy, which was probably like just coming out of our, like my body was just like this really loud joy, but in quietness. I don't know if that makes sense, but she let out a little cry and I was like, whoa, like, wow. Like I kind of exhaled then. And I just felt like, you know, spirit, like, you know, my spirit or my ancestors, and also just like every, like my values, everything just kind of came rushing and just like, just kind of almost giving us a big hug. And, it just felt like I'd been here before. And now like actually physically, Mia Ray is 17 months now. And I see a lot of me in her and it freaks me out. Like I watch her and I see like, you know, the way she stands or how her leg bends, you know, leans to the right, you know, and how like just then when she looks at me, she gives me these eyes like, no, Mum, you know, she doesn't have to say it, but just her body language and her eye contact with me is just like she's been here before. And that's how kind of like we're communicating at the moment, but she's just so aware. And I think I'm at a stage of like my motheringness that I feel really lucky. Like I'm in a position where I get to relearn with her, but also kind of guide her, in a way that I don't want it to be forced either. Like I don't want to force me to force her to do what I want her to do. But in a way that I'm just trusting her. You know, so that's like all that combined of just reflecting on who I've been, you know, becoming mum to her and being her guide, being, you know, tender and discovering things with her, being with her is been so magic, as well as like being able to outpour in music. Like that's kind of, it is a special place to be in. And I'm really grateful, to be honest, yeah.
12: The mother in me wants to ask you a multitude of other questions, but we know that you...
13: Go on.
12: No. I'd say we want to focus on your visit to Mugajan, Brisbane. Of course, you're bringing your musical, the story of me, a musical journey through my career to QPAC as part of Clancestry and, you know, Mob are excited about you coming. I don't know if it's sold out yet, but I imagine... It will be.
13: I think it's pretty close. look, honestly, you just kind of in showing that is I kind of like had me like I just kind of shuffled a little bit further on the edge of my seat because I haven't done a show like this, you know. It's very different from my previous shows that when I say different is because all I've ever known when I started out was doing big production, light, you know, full band shows. You know, I've always invested in really kind of theatrics in that and the drama in that. What I've also known, which I think sometimes people forget, is that I'm just okay with just my own instrument, which is my vocals. Like I could just do that all day. And then, you know, and then pairing it with, a guitar or pairing it with another instrument. And we can just fluidly go off and start creating and then sharing stories on top of that. The story of me, and that journey of, well, my musical journey, is really a dedication to like the shoulders that I have stood on to be where I am today. And I think it's like just paying tribute or homage to those amazing humans who, you know, whether it's like, whether it's my mum and dad who had no idea what they were doing when they decided that, you know, they were going to help me to the path of music, you know, and through their own personal challenges and looking after the rest of the kids, in the midst of that was like, we believe in this girl. Like, she really wants to do this. Like, we've gone through all the rest of the girls and she seems like she's a bit solid that she wants to do this. So, you know, let's try and invest in this and maybe bring on support. You know, so there's that whole journey of talking about them and I guess the layers of my parents who just kind of didn't wing it. They had instincts and that's what they went with. They went with their gut, and then they also had like street sense, so they could understand by meeting someone if they had good energy or they had bad energy, so that, you know, they would then go off that, which taught me a lot of how to, I guess, build and you know, when I would be in the presence of other people, like how I was going to manage that when my parents weren't going to be around, to the point of like the person within the show, I do a dedication to someone if they had good energy or they had bad energy, so that, you know, they would then go off that, which taught me a lot of how to, I guess, build and you know, when I would be in the presence of other people, like how I was going to manage that when my parents weren't going to be around.

0: from your diaphragm and let it out, and you know, then attach your emotion to it. And it was the technical side, the foundation of music, who I dedicate that to, a very special person, and that's at the beginning of the show, which I really wanted to kind of, I guess I wanted to kind of set the tone of how I was going to build the show or express the show, was that this was going to be a tribute and dedication to these beautiful people who saw something in me that I didn't quite understand, or that I didn't believe in it yet. And then, you know, to like, you know, when the show comes around, because I think when people think of me and where my career started was Australian Idol, but my journey didn't begin there. Like, my journey began busking on the streets of Darwin, and then, you know, my mum and her sisters, their antiques of, you know, the double trouble, you know, would have these big and bright ideas, you know, to put me in talent quests and, you know, cart me around, like drive me around to like places, and, you know, just ask people, like encourage people to believe in me, you know. And it was the way that they did it that I get to explain that and you know, show images of that. But I think all around, the show is really, really present. It's not about the lights. It's not about the kind of, okay, now sing this song. It's totally fluid. It's about, like that banter between myself and the person in the audience. You know, it does get quite personal and emotional. And the fact that I get to do that so openly and in places that are safe to do that. And I guess that's me creating that and writing, you know, that show, to the point where, that eventually I get to sing, you know. But it's really, it's about almost kind of like, when I think about it, I remember, you know, my mum or, you know, my nana would, to get kind of settled, she would go and make a cup of tea. And that was like the kind of ritual to then being able to sit down and actually have a very open conversation, or perhaps sometimes just sitting in silence. So I wanted to kind of bring that element of like, you know, that kind of greeting where it almost felt like we were having a conversation in silence. This show has that kind of energy and kind of big power about just, you know, the importance of just showing up.
1: Have you made any changes? Because I think the first show was in Adelaide.
0: Yes, that's right. My first kind of tease of the show was in Adelaide, and I have made changes, not dramatically. I did have to kind of cut it down to, I think that show almost ran for 3 hours, and I was like, oopsies. but you know what? No one moved. No one kind of, you know, no one complained. Like, that, everyone was so totally with me, and I feel like I'd never had that before. Like, I've always done a show that's just like, all right, da da da da da, and now out, you know, like there's the intro, there's the middle, and there's the outro. Like, this show does have that kind of arc, but it's not a forced arc. It's like just so, it's so kind, and like there's so much warmth and considered thinking, you know, and thought provoking, because there were also moments in my life that nobody knew that had gone wrong, or perhaps, decided, you know, like, yeah, just things that were challenging and, you know, had gone wrong, but no one ever got to see that or hear about it. It was just so nice to be able to share in this show. And it's all from my point of view, but also speaking on those people who had told it differently, now get to hear my my take on it.
1: You strike me as an intensely private

0: person, so I do appreciate that you opened a lot about the birth of your daughter and the mothering that you did with even your younger sibling. I connected with you because you, like me, second last child, could have been the baby, but, you know, younger sister turned up and... not really her fault, mum and dad's, but then again, mum and dad have been such a guidance to you, as you expect your parents to be. But I guess my question to you in relation to this show, like, you talk about your instrument being your voice, and I wonder, in all that time that you have been performing, whether you've picked up an instrument.
1: I started playing piano when I was 11. And that's something that's kind of nobody really knows, that I do play the piano, and that's how I write a lot of my songs. But I think the first instrument that I ever touched was my dad's guitar. So he, in the church, the Indonesian Uniting Church we grew up in, which just spoke Bahasa, we used to see my dad get up to lead the congregation in song with his electric guitar, and then sometimes acoustically, and then we would harmonize with what he was playing. So and a lot of the hymns that we learned. So guitar was my very first instrument that I put my hands on. And then it was a microphone, which was like blew my mind. And then it was, a cassette player, which I learned how to record my voice on, and I would tell stories on my opera's old cassette player, which I then had, you know, tons. I would tell my parents to buy me some like tapes, or like find me old tapes that I could re-record over. And then it was the piano. So that was kind of like the transition of gathering, I guess, knowledge of putting music together with those items, was one hell of a like fun ride to be on, and journey to kind of be touching these things and going, well, how do I use this, and then kind of then being wowed when I would hear my voice back, like, oh wow, like that's what I sound like, oh okay, that's me. So identifying with who me, just Jess or Jessica, is. So that was, I guess, the journey of experimenting, and I guess, that kind of then led to the thought and the idea of then bringing people into the picture outside of my family, and then trusting them with that idea of, well, yeah, what could we do? What's the possibility? And then, you know, first came, well, my family, then second came my choir teacher, and then it just kind of went on, like
0: snowballed from there. I just wonder if you still have those cassettes around, and just for the benefit of the young ones who might be listening to this interview, cassette, yes, it's something that preceded mobile telephones, which most of our young people are recording themselves now on.
1: Yeah, you know, there was this kind of little rectangle thing that has tape, you know, like thin tape, you know, rolled up in it. And, yeah, it's like it's one of the greatest things I think I'd ever kind of explored and experienced, because, you know, the idea of, like, recording and then re-recording it, you know, and, you know, pressing the red button and the black play button together to record was like the ritual every day after school, running home going, I found this lyric, and then I would put it down. And it was purely based around, I guess, learning the strength of my voice was what I had learnt recording myself on tape, you know, a little small tape recorder. I guess that was really wondrous to me. Like, it was the possibility of hearing my voice really small, and then hearing it really big, and then hearing it kind of in a medium kind of volume. but I just found that was really the spark of joy when it came to creating sound, was my own voice.
0: Wow. Do you still have the cassettes?
1: I do. Sorry, you asked that question before. I do have the cassettes. So they're all in Darwin, in my room. My room's still there. A lot of the stuff that like memorabilia things, I'm a keep. Like I keep those things. So I'm really fond of those memories because I think they're the things that kind of kept me strong and like solid and kind of. Made me just dream big. When I listen back to some of those tapes, actually last Christmas I pulled out my memorabilia box from like primary school into high school, and I found four of my tapes. One was like Hot 100, like because I used to like record all. I would literally take my recorder and then record from my sister. Like, well, I would sneak into my sister's room and I would play the Hot 100 when she would go out with her friends, and I would sit there and record it, and I would record the whole thing, A side, B side. And yeah, it was like one of the greatest things, but I often found myself just so itchy that I wanted to like record my voice on it. And yeah, so there's like parts of tapes where it's like Hot 100, the countdown of the Hot 100. So then I'd be singing like, Shania Twain's Any Man of Mine or Mariah Carey Hero. Like it just cuts in and out between, the recording of the countdown of music to me just, singing my favourite songs.
0: Sorry, I'm going to be a voice nerd now, not in as the voice, but more about, you mentioned Mariah Carey there and, her voice range is amazing. What's your range?
1: Oh, my range? Look, honestly, like, I couldn't hit, like, I felt like as I've gotten older, my voice has gotten stronger and more as in tone and depth. And I've kind of moved away from being like using my wispy voice or using my kind of falsetto. I really tapped into being quite more strong and I guess solid with the note that I'm hitting. Yeah, that's kind of been fun to kind of experiment on because a lot of the time, my doubt kind of creeps in and like I'll hear a note that's like really high. It's like, C7 major, like, and I'd fully like, it'd be like on the, fifth or sixth octave, and I would just kind of crumble sometimes. I'd be like, oh no, I can't hit that. Like, and then all of a sudden we'll play the song. And like I'd hit it and I'd be like, I had that in me the whole time. Like, but I do overthink. I'm an overthinker sometimes when it comes to when I walk into a place where I'm not familiar, my voice kind of tightens up and then the doubt kind of, that's the permission for the doubt to flow in, and then all goes kind of wrong, and then I'm anxious and my vocals are tight. But a lot of the time when it is like a comfortable place and I know it well enough to kind of be myself and be free, then I'm kind of more prone to singing everything and anything and being as experimental as I can be. I think it really depends on I always kind of take it back to where I'm at emotionally. That really drives how high or how happy or how sad I'm going to sing. Really comes from, I guess, where I'm at that day or that week or just in life, I guess. When you kind of absorb the world, and it really all depends on what that is. A lot of the time. Sometimes I walk into a studio and like I'll have like a whole song written, but I don't quite know. Like I know the story, but I don't quite know where melodically, like where the tone and where the melodies are. But it all depends on like when I'm kind of in that zone that I kind of know where it is. A lot of the time I don't have lyrics. I just have melody and I kind of know what I want it to sound like, and then I write it from there. But it's all kind of fun when you're just kind of in the moment.
0: Yeah. I don't know how much time we have left. I'm conscious that my time is saying that 30 minutes is nearly up. But I did have a couple of other questions for you, if you're happy for me to throw them to you. Of course, after Australian Idol, you signed on with Sony Music, released your first album, which incidentally, you know, turns 20 this year. So I've got a question about that. But then you went on to Warner Music with them for 4 years. And, of course, last year, close to, you know, a year ago now, you started up your own indie label, Jamali.
1: Yes. Oh, my goodness. Like, starting from, like, the 20 years of being with the label Sony Music Australia was such a roller coaster. I mean, I got to live out my, you know, my teenage years to like my almost like my adulthood life was like just a roller coaster. It felt like, you know, when I come to think about it, I just think of, like it was a rainbow, really. It really was. And rainbow in the sense of like I see kind of emotions and moments of my life in color, and you know, and I mean the challenges like being away from home really I guess kind of allowed me to be like colorful and to work with so many different people, you know, in the country and around the world. Like I was making, like I was creating business, like I was the business, and it was just amazing to see like how powerful that was, and also just trying to remain, you know, looking forward and always experimenting. Like for me, making music, my goal was to always, you know, work with different people and provide space for others. So that was my goal, and I had such a wonderful time. I think when I got to like my 30s, I realized that I kind of wanted something different. I wanted to kind of go outside the box of like what I'd known and what I'd learned from being with a label for that long. And my very first label that I had always known, I think it was about taking that business and taking that knowledge and that skill set and being able to see what else I could do and understand my strengths a little bit more outside of what I'd known to be, you know, like a very amazing cycle. Being with Warner for the 4 years, I'd never experimented that much with just different people that I didn't expect to be working with. Andrew Clipple was like a major person for the first time I'd ever worked with, but I'd seen his work, and just as a producer, as a musician, as an entrepreneur, like I just thought, wow, like you're amazing. We had created some fantastic music. Didn't quite, I guess, form the album that the label wanted at the time. But I eventually, I guess, kind of kept going out of that square or circle, whatever, and just, you know, kept evolving. And then eventually Yours Forever came to life and I went on tour with it in 2024. But I also knew that I had more skills to kind of tap into, which was I'd always dreamed of after, you know, being with my first label for 20 years and then for 4 years with Warner. I knew I had the ability and the strength and the power to be able to create another space where I would like my music to sit. I knew I could do that with the team that I had built, you know, for so many years along the way. And people just with other skill sets that I didn't have or that I couldn't kind of produce. And so, yeah, for me, it was just about having these amazing people, bringing them together, you know, creating and bringing to life Jamali, which is another side of me that has always wanted to be out and just be transparent, more transparent than ever. Also just another amazing space for anyone to be involved with or to work with. So Jamali was born from for so many years of learning other people's ways to then creating my own that, you know, that everyone could be involved with and have a relationship with and make music with. I think most importantly, was just a space where it could be whatever with no agenda. It's just with no politics. It's just purely about music. And so I feel like that was my goal and my mission to bring into the world with J Malley, was just a space where anyone could, you know, jump on and just write anything with no kind of write this, write that. No, it's just let's just write. Let's just be music people. Let's be creative people. And yeah, and it all be kind of really fair. And so, yeah, I think where I'm at now with, you know, with businesses, is that, yeah, like I've always wanted to be fully and heavily involved, you know. I think, you know, I walked into a space which was owned by other people, and, you know, being kind of ordered what to do a lot of the time. And sometimes it wasn't necessarily what I wanted to do or why I was doing it for, but I felt like I was always doing something for others, in the music industry. And so, you know, I always kept showing up and, you know, kept on, you know, learning the tools and educating myself along the way to be exactly where I've always meant to be, is still being a leader of music and, you know, creating music and creating the space, and a role model in that. But also, yeah, just to work with everyone and, yeah, and still have the passion. Like, I'm still super, super passionate about just creating music and just working with everyone that who wants to work with me. But yeah, I feel like really fulfilled in where I am at the moment, and, you know, creating this amazing theatre show, the story of me and like my musical journey, but also being mum, and then also just being the creator, the creative person, who genuinely enjoys it, who just loves getting up and spontaneously sings, but also sharing also the challenges in between, and, you know, sometimes how to get there, because everyone has their different experiences of how they've gotten somewhere or where they're going to, and I just want to be that person.
0: That was Jess Mowboy. I checked with QPAC, by the way, to see if tickets are still available to Jess's show, and they are, but not many left, so best get onto that if you are wanting to go.
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0: Yes, hello and welcome to Let's Talk. My name is Karen Durante. Firstly, I'd like to acknowledge our ancestors and our elders whose shoulders we stand on. I also want to acknowledge traditional owners of the land where you're listening to this broadcast from, and acknowledge that Aboriginal and Torres Strait Islander peoples have never ceded their sovereignty. Well, today we're going to hear about a new First Nations business looking at creating pathways for Aboriginal and Torres Strait Islander people who want to either learn a trade, build their skills, or start a new career. Lani Blanco Francis started Connections GTO, which works with employers and registered training organisations across New South Wales to create employment opportunities that benefit not only individuals but communities and businesses as well. Connections GTO is actually right now reaching out across to businesses in New South Wales to consider apprenticeships and traineeships as a pathway to building that stronger workforce. And Lani joins us now for Let's Talk. Welcome to the show.
3: Thank you so much, Karen, and Let's Talk for having me today to talk about our GTO. I'm very, very humbled. Thank you.
0: I should start off by mentioning that Lani and I actually grew up together in a Wolfside mining town called Weeper, in the Western Cape of Cape York Peninsula, of course. And I think the story goes, Lani, that most black kids, I guess, who grew up in Weeper probably learnt a lot of things from your family, one of them being dance. And then,
3: thank you.
0: Yeah, and those kids that hung out with my family learnt how to do cup murray and feasting. So
3: That's right.
0: Just
3: That's
0: want
3: right.
0: to declare that for everybody that Lani and I actually know each other from way back. But Lani, do you want to start off by telling people your mob?
3: Yes, absolutely. So thank you. I'm currently sitting on Googie LNG land, Mossman, far north Queensland, where I actually was born and then grew up in Weipa and Old Marpeen in far north Queensland. I'm a Kanju, proud Kanju, Yadakana woman, and have lived and grown up there for most of my childhood. And as Karen has said, our childhood memories have been one of fun, adventure, and a lot of learning.
0: Mm. And your parents were very active in the community as well. I think, was it Dad or Mum who had connections to Old Marpeen?
3: It was Mum, actually. She actually grew up in Old... She was born in Old Marpeen and grew up there, and then later moved to Thursday Island, where she met my father, Silver, and they got married and moved south and had... most of us, majority of us kids in Mossman, Googie LNG land, and we grew up here. And then most of our childhood was in Weipa. So, yeah, Mum's the connection to Old Marpeen and to Weipa.
0: Yeah, and what's her name? Whose decision was it to move to Weipa? It was for work for Dad?
3: Yes, it was. Dad actually, he'd always worked the cane fields here in Mossman, and then he then moved. He was driving all over Australia, you know, dropping off, you know, in the sugar industry. So he was away a lot. So when the opportunity came up for him and he applied for Comalco and got on to a gang up there, he and my eldest brother, Ray Blanco, then moved up first and then established themselves in the community. And then we were then hosted by families. Then we all got in a panel van, packed all of us in one little car. I forgot to mention, Karen, I come from a family of 14. Well, Mum and Dad had 14 of us, but 13 of us, and broke down halfway on the dirt road to Weipa, but we eventually got there, and Mum and Dad then established our life there. But it was the opportunity with Comalco back in those days.
0: Yeah. And did they eventually move back to Marpeen, or what was New Marpeen then?
3: Yeah, well, New Marpeen is still established in NPA, but in Northern Peninsula. Old Marpeen, we then established that Mum and Dad then went back in. The story goes that Mum, one of our aunties, Granny Jean, she got granted deed of grant and trust, and asked Dad to help them re-establish Old Marpeen. And eventually we went back in, I think it was in 19, Mum and Dad, I can remember, would have been only probably eight, so 1978 or 79. Yeah, we were very young then and pushing through on the road and getting Mum and Dad made a commitment to Old Granny. And so, yeah, we went back early, and then that's when it started in the early 80s to re-establish Old Marpeen to what it is today.
0: Yeah, well, there's a sorry history with Old Marpeen, which, you know, I'd love to get into, but this is probably a conversation for another day. But Lani, you know, one of, 13, did you say, kids?
3: Yes, 13 kids.
0: As were families back in that day, large, I think there are some of our little ones who are probably trying to emulate that now, but why would you? I can't imagine how your parents managed, but they obviously did. Of course, you know, I mentioned dance and, you know, you could have had a very different aspect talking to us now because, your older sister Sylvia, who went on to NASDAR, you were also... were there too.
3: Yes, I spent a couple of years at NASDA. So when I finally sort of graduated from high school, I then moved down to Sydney to start a career in dance, and was there for a couple of years. It was pretty tough, you know, holding down a career in dance and then being away from family and working, living in a hostel as a student. So I was earning $226 a fortnight, and 120 of that actually went on food and board. So it was pretty, pretty tough. So I ended up actually with the career in dance. I then moved and into more permanent opportunities, and that's where I landed. Where I landed today in HR and employment and training.
0: I'm not sure if you can hear me, Lani, but something's just going on with the desk, so I'm hoping that you can. Tell us then, did you go to the ABC after you wrapped up dance?
3: Yes, I did. I did. I got a traineeship, and this is really interesting. I got a traineeship in HR as an admin and working very closely with the HR manager, and I was employed at ABC Television and had an amazing career with ABC Television, ABC Radio, corporate. Expanded a good 7 years.
0: Mm. And our paths crossed again because we both were there at the same time.
3: Absolutely. Absolutely.
0: You left the ABC and ended up at Qantas?
3: Yes, I did. I got poached to go over to Qantas and head up their Indigenous, their First Nations program. And with the time that I arrived, we had 50 identified First Nations working for Qantas and in all sorts of areas. And by the time I had left again, got poached to go over to work with Insurance Australia Group, I left a program of 300 First Nations staff. And I predominantly worked in the HR department, and my task was, my role was a national role and looking at recruiting for all talents in all streams, career streams within Qantas at the time.
0: Mm. You know, looking back at, you know, your life experiences, what prepares you for this kind of, well, one, starting up your own venture in Connections GTO? That corporate background helped a lot.
3: Yeah, absolutely. I think it does stem back from my days working in where I grew up. So, you know, working in, you know, growing up in Weeper and Old Marpoon in far north Queensland, my childhood was adventurous and it was fun. It was something to look back on with a lot of gratitude. But we didn't have a lot. So, you know, there was a sense of strong family and community and togetherness. And I think at the time, Weeper was a mining town of 5,000 people, and many of us there were limited, had, you know, limited career path visibility, and most people worked for Comalco at the time, which is now Rio Tinto. And while that provided great opportunities, it was often the only career path that many people could see. And so that really stuck with me for a long time. And like many young people growing up in remote communities, they don't really know, you know, what all the possibilities were, and the careers that we saw every day mostly connected to mine and local services. So I was, when I eventually started my journey in employment and training more broadly, I seen the gaps for what it meant for First Nations people. It wasn't until I left home and started experiencing different industries and opportunities that I realised that there are a world of careers that are available for our people and our mob, but so more broadly for those that live in our remote and regional communities. So, yeah, my upbringing influenced a lot of what I've and shaped a lot of what I do today.
0: Well, we might take a break, Lani. Come back and talk about Connections GTO and what you want to do there. 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
4: Coming to you from the lands of the Yuggera and Turrbal people, it's Karen Durante for Let's Talk.
0: And I'm with Lani Blanco-Francis, the Chief Executive Officer of Connections GTO. Lani and I caught up yesterday just for a kind of a pre-interview to talk about what we're going to talk about. And, you know, I mentioned to you, Lani, I don't know much about GTOs. These are group training organisations. How are they different from, you know, something that maybe people are more familiar with, like RTOs, Registered Training Organisations?
3: Yeah, great question. You know, I was only just reflecting on that, and we talked about, you know, the challenge is about opportunity and exposure, and the GTO, we're the trusted partner linking education and employment. So think about it as a triangle. You've got the host employer on one pointy end of the triangle, who provide the real experience, workplace experience and mentorship. And their role is that the person actually gains the hand-on industry experience. On the other end, you've got the registered training organisation, that's the RTO. They provide the tailored qualification and the mentorship. And the outcome is that graduates or, you know, job-ready graduates with an Australian qualification and experience. We, in the middle of that, is the individual. The individual is the one, the trainee and the apprentice that's actually have a relationship with all three ends. So Connections, we actually are the host employment. We do the employment contracts, the training and assessment coordination, the mentoring and the wellbeing. That's our role. So that, if you think about it as a triangle, you've got the host employer, you've got us as the GTO, you've got the registered training organisation, and you've got the individual engaged in training and employment and building their career skills.
0: Mm. And I guess the benefit for the host employer is that they don't have to deal with all of the administrivia and that burden that comes with. I call it burden because I'm, you know, got my manager sort of head on right now, and, you know, that's always something that, you know, businesses obviously have to do because of the regulatory environment that we are in and or are governed by, but also, you know, do right by your employees as well.
3: Absolutely. Our role there is to recruit and match talent with employers. Our role is to manage the employment contracts and payroll. We monitor the workplace compliance and wellbeing. We're supporting the host employer. The other is with the training registered organisation. We coordinate the training schedules with employers. We ensure training aligns with workplace tasks. We track their progress and we report on, you know, the outcomes of, you know, where they're up to with their qualification.
0: And how does this kind of align then? I'm guessing the government is involved somewhere and they've got Close the Gap or their own targets that they've set for employment, particularly of First Nations people to reach. So is that something that informs your business practice, if you like, Lani?
3: Absolutely, it does drive everything that we do in our space, and particularly the GTO, some of the programs that we run across our communities are all driven by Closing the Gap targets. That's really important. We're highly, with the GTO, this has been 18 months in the making for us. So it's regulated, it's compliant. And it's also, and for us as an organisation or a company, we're driven by Closing the Gap targets. Everything's focused around that. And we also report on the impact that has in our community and to government.
0: With your host employees, those that you work with connecting individuals too. Do you ask that they also have a wrap in place so that you know that they're committed to supporting Aboriginal and Torres Strait Islander, you know, aspirations?
3: Yeah, absolutely. You know, part of our due diligence and when engaging with host employers is looking at those significant commitments, whether it's a reconciliation action plan or whether it's a commitment to you know, First Nations workforce, commitment to First Nations procurement policies. We do look at that, and if we find that, you know, we have an alignment with a host employer and that we know that it's going to be culturally safe to place our talent, we then move forward with, you know, matching talent with them. But yeah, that definitely does drive us.
0: One of the other things that we talked about, Lani, and because we're children who grew up in a mining community, we see now the trend where our young people are moving either to new mining towns or established mining towns, particularly, you know, over Western Australia, some still, you know, up that way in the Cape. And but we see a lot of fly in, fly out as well. So how does a connection sort of, you know, don't you have a vision that not necessarily removing the whole fly in, fly out, but there can be some balance achieved where, you know, there are locals on the ground who are gainfully employed at the local mine if they want to. So, and then that whatever income they derive from that gets invested back into the community, whereas with FIFO, not much of that happens.
3: Yeah, yeah, look, we did. And what I think for me I can recall is that, you know, growing up in those remote and regional communities, you often have to, you know, move away in order to come back and offer, you know, come back and work and or move away for an opportunity for a number of years and come back and get skilled, that when you do, you know, situate yourself back within the community, you're not just, you know, at an entry-level position, but you're actually at a decision-making. So I believe that, you know, local jobs stimulate local economy, and particularly for our people in these remote and regional areas. I've travelled a lot, and there is an amazing amount of talent there. The challenge is the opportunity to be qualified in order to move up into those decision-making roles. And when we look at particularly in mining, they're all, you know, a majority of them are entry level. We want breadth and depth. We want depth. We want decision making. We want people to say, hey, we're not, you know, let's look at what we've got here in our own town and help support growing the capability here before we look elsewhere outside community.
0: I want to focus more generally now around group training organisations. How many, I mean, are there a lot across Australia, and particularly how many are actually First Nations like yours?
3: Look, I'm certainly not the first, and I believe I may not be the last. It's taken a long time to get to where we are. It's, like I said, 18 to 2 years in the making. So it's no small feat when you actually step into the space of becoming a GTO. It's highly regulated, highly compliant, and it's really opened our eyes to this space. We're probably one of a handful. I know that there are a few that come before us. I believe there is one here, one in Far North Queensland, one in Brisbane, and they operate nationally. I know of ourselves, but I'm pretty sure I'm not the last.
0: Lani, it's been lovely remembering our youth, but also talking about what you're doing right now in, helping build the Aboriginal and Torres Strait Islander workforce in those jurisdictions that you're focused on in at the moment. Wish you well in your journey ahead, and look, hope to catch up again soon. Not 20 years after, okay?
5: Absolutely.
0: It's probably around that time.
5: Thank you. I remember the time when we were biking from your place to my place, and we went through the nature strip, and a goanna chased us down the hill, down to the police station where a big dog barked at us, and we didn't know which way to run. So, not pretty bad for two girls that have come from a beautiful place in far north Queensland, and look where we've landed today. So yeah. Thank you so much, Karen, for the opportunity.
0: Thanks for sharing that one, Lani. All the best.
5: Okay, thank you. Take care. Bye.
0: Bye. That's Lani Blanco-Francis, the CEO of Connections GTO. I had forgotten about that particular incident. So, triggering much. Lani Blanco-Francis has been my guest here on Let's Talk.
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3: Parents are so good at multitasking. 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

discovery. The same tactics were used by Columbus. It's how today Australia claims Terra Nullius. 'Cause on that paper,

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And this side of history you don't write in your books. 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But how can you stomach Australia's contradiction? 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

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I just call it how I see it, and I see genocide. 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

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One of the most intricate and respectful ways to inhabit that place.

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to record a dying race within an archive of a thousand last kings and natives' true trepidation all the while. I wear my soul on my sleeve. Peace. When they wonder about my colour, tell them. Listen with your ears. It's under my skin. And listen with your hearts. I'm not here on a whim. It's flowing through my arteries. From my crown to my feet.

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They charge the price. Now when the missionary came, give us some.

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0: this.
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3: 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I don't believe there's nothing left but running here again. 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I don't believe in chance. 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I don't believe in silence, cause silence seems so slow.

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1: 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Me to make you my art and make you a star and get you connected. I'll meet you in the park. I'll be calm and collected. But we knew right from the start that you'd fall apart, cause I'm too expensive. Your type would be something that shouldn't be said out loud.

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1: Good morning, I'm David Cameron. US President Donald Trump claims Israel is very happy with an agreement for the complete disarmament of Hamas and other Palestinian groups in Gaza. Israeli forces would withdraw in phases as armed groups handed over their weapons. Israel is yet to confirm agreement, but Mr. Trump has called it a major breakthrough.
2: Israel is very happy about it. Israel helped us, and they've been very good. They've been very good about it. Most people said that would be a deal that would be undoable. Now, will it go through its ups and downs? It's a very complex situation over there. The people are very complex, and it's a great breakthrough. Nobody's ever thought that would be possible, to disarm Hamas.
1: Authorities in South Australia have been collecting dead birds every day this week from a marina at Robe in the state's southeast. The local district council says a number of sick birds have been seen in the area and some have been euthanised by primary industries officers as a precaution. A community forum will be held in the town on Tuesday to discuss the deadly H5 bird flu outbreak. The Spanish Prime Minister, Pedro Sanchez, has condemned the mass influx of migrants into the North African enclave of Ceuta from Morocco as an attack on Spain. Visiting the city, he told residents that all Spain was with them.
3: Ceuta is a Spanish city, and the scenes we saw yesterday I condemn in the most energetic way. I reject them. I condemn them. I condemn them as deplorable. They were a violation of the territorial integrity of a Spanish city, the Spanish city of Ceuta.
1: Police have struggled in the face of 60,000 migrants who entered illegally in the past several days. The authorities now say more than 40 people died attempting to enter Ceuta. Dozens of artists across Victoria's Surf Coast are opening their studio doors to the public this weekend. Painters, jewellers, sculptors and other artists are part of this year's Surf Coast Arts Trail. Mayor of Surf Coast Shire Council, Libby Stapleton, says it's one of Australia's largest open studio events.
4: Nearly 300 artists across 65 venues, inviting you behind the scenes to see where creativity happens.
1: A senior advisor to the FIFA boss, Gianni Infantino, has resigned over the proposal to sell stakes in the Football World Cup and other competitions to private investors. Carlos Cordero called it a bad deal for football. His resignation came shortly after the Asian Football Confederation joined two other regional federations in decrying the plan. The BBC's Adam Wilde reports.
5: In a statement, the AFC says FIFA President Gianni Infantino's plan could not realistically achieve the necessary broad consensus and unity required to move forward. So this latest opposition from the AFC means the plans are now unlikely to be approved by members if put to a vote. And in another further development, Carlos Cordero, a senior advisor to Infantino and a former president of US soccer, has now resigned, citing his objection to the proposal.
1: More gold for Australia in the Commonwealth Games. In cycling, Georgia Baker has claimed a scratch race win. It's her fifth career Commonwealth Games gold. On the track, Sarah Billings has taken Australia's first medal in the women's 800 metres since 1990, securing bronze in the final. The 28-year-old narrowly missed out on silver.
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Benny with Soaked, also Sting, All This Time, and Dress for Success by Roxette. Good morning, 2DryFM for a Tuesday breakfast. 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

0: Charlie Puth, That's Not How This Works. Also, Huey Lewis in the news, Hip to Be Square, and at the top, Charlie Sexton and Hold Me. 2DriveM forecast for today, mostly sunny, 15 degrees for Broken Hill, 17 for Menindee. Tomorrow, sunny and 15, and Thursday, sunny 18. 4 degrees at the moment, with the weather brought to you by our sponsor, GT Loader Hire, 0438 812 513.
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Feeling just that little bit dry? Then wet yourself on some of this stuff. The best songs from the 60s, 70s, 80s, 90s, and now. 107.7 Too Dry FM.

Dua Lipa, These Walls, also Beach Boys, Kokomo and Robbie Williams, Let Me Entertain You. To Dry FM, it's currently 4 degrees, forecast for today mostly sunny with a top of 15. 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
1: Good morning, I'm David Cameron. US President Donald Trump claims Israel is very happy with an agreement for the complete disarmament of Hamas and other Palestinian groups in Gaza. Israeli forces would withdraw in phases as armed groups handed over their weapons. Israel is yet to confirm agreement, but Mr. Trump has called it a major breakthrough.
2: Israel is very happy about it. Israel helped us, and they've been very good. They've been very good about it. Most people said that would be a deal that would be undoable. Now, will it go through its ups and downs? It's a very complex situation over there. The people are very complex, and it's a great breakthrough. Nobody's ever thought that would be possible, to disarm Hamas.
1: Authorities in South Australia have been collecting dead birds every day this week from a marina at Robe in the state's southeast. The local district council says a number of sick birds have been seen in the area and some have been euthanised by primary industries officers as a precaution. A community forum will be held in the town on Tuesday to discuss the deadly H5 bird flu outbreak. The Spanish Prime Minister, Pedro Sanchez, has condemned the mass influx of migrants into the North African enclave of Ceuta from Morocco as an attack on Spain. Visiting the city, he told residents that all Spain was with them.
3: Ceuta is a Spanish city, and the scenes we saw yesterday I condemn in the most energetic way. I reject them. I condemn them. I condemn them as deplorable. They were a violation of the territorial integrity of a Spanish city, the Spanish city of Ceuta.
1: Police have struggled in the face of 60,000 migrants who entered illegally in the past several days. The authorities now say more than 40 people died attempting to enter Ceuta. Dozens of artists across Victoria's Surf Coast are opening their studio doors to the public this weekend. Painters, jewellers, sculptors and other artists are part of this year's Surf Coast Arts Trail. Mayor of Surf Coast Shire Council, Libby Stapleton, says it's one of Australia's largest open studio events.
4: Nearly 300 artists across 65 venues, inviting you behind the scenes to see where creativity happens.
1: A senior advisor to the FIFA boss, Gianni Infantino, has resigned over the proposal to sell stakes in the Football World Cup and other competitions to private investors. Carlos Cordero called it a bad deal for football. His resignation came shortly after the Asian Football Confederation joined two other regional federations in decrying the plan. The BBC's Adam Wilde reports.
5: In a statement, the AFC says FIFA President Gianni Infantino's plan could not realistically achieve the necessary broad consensus and unity required to move forward. So this latest opposition from the AFC means the plans are now unlikely to be approved by members if put to a vote. And in another further development, Carlos Cordero, a senior advisor to Infantino and a former president of US soccer, has now resigned, citing his objection to the proposal.
1: More gold for Australia in the Commonwealth Games. In cycling, Georgia Baker has claimed a scratch race win. It's her fifth career Commonwealth Games gold. On the track, Sarah Billings has taken Australia's first medal in the women's 800 metres since 1990, securing bronze in the final. The 28-year-old narrowly missed out on silver.
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0: Deftones and I, Never Seen the Rain. Also, Troye Sivan, Dance to This, and KC and the Sunshine Band. That's the way, I like it. G'day, Too Dry FM. It's Tuesday morning. 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
0: 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Coming up, Spy versus Spy, here's Huntrix and what it sounds like.

0: Guy Sebastian and Before I Go. Also, Kate Bush running up that hill and Spy vs. Spy with Clarity of Mind. To Dry FM forecast for today. Mostly sunny, 15 for Broken Hill, 17 for Menindee. Tomorrow, sunny and 15, then Thursday, sunny and 18. 5 degrees at the moment with the weather brought to you by our sponsor GT Loader Hire. 0438 812 513.
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Camila Cabello and Ed Sheeran, Bam Bam, also Logical Song from Supertramp, and Lump by Presidents of the United States. It's currently 5 degrees, forecast for today, mostly sunny with a top of 15 in Broken Hills, 17 for Menindee. 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

Feeling just that little bit dry? Then wet yourself on some of this stuff. The best songs from the 60s, 70s, 80s, 90s, and now. 107.7. 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
1: Good morning, I'm David Cameron. US President Donald Trump claims Israel is very happy with an agreement for the complete disarmament of Hamas and other Palestinian groups in Gaza. Israeli forces would withdraw in phases as armed groups handed over their weapons. Israel is yet to confirm agreement, but Mr. Trump has called it a major breakthrough.
2: Israel's very happy about it. Israel helped us, and they've been very good. They've been very good about it. Most people said that would be a deal that would be undoable. Now, will it go through its ups and downs? It's a very complex situation over there. The people are very complex, and it's a great breakthrough. Nobody's ever thought that would be possible, to disarm Hamas.
1: Authorities in South Australia have been collecting dead birds every day this week from a marina at Robe in the state's southeast. The local district council says a number of sick birds have been seen in the area and some have been euthanised by primary industries officers as a precaution. A community forum will be held in the town on Tuesday to discuss the deadly H5 bird flu outbreak. The Spanish Prime Minister, Pedro Sanchez, has condemned the mass influx of migrants into the North African enclave of Ceuta from Morocco as an attack on Spain. Visiting the city, he told residents that all Spain was with them.
3: Ceuta is a Spanish city, and the scenes we saw yesterday I condemn in the most energetic way. I reject them. I condemn them. I condemn them as deplorable. They were a violation of the territorial integrity of a Spanish city, the Spanish city of Ceuta.
1: Police have struggled in the face of 60,000 migrants who entered illegally in the past several days. The authorities now say more than 40 people died attempting to enter Ceuta. Dozens of artists across Victoria's Surf Coast are opening their studio doors to the public this weekend. Painters, jewellers, sculptors and other artists are part of this year's Surf Coast Arts Trail. Mayor of Surf Coast Shire Council, Libby Stapleton, says it's one of Australia's largest open studio events.
4: Nearly 300 artists across 65 venues, inviting you behind the scenes to see where creativity happens.
1: A senior advisor to the FIFA boss, Gianni Infantino, has resigned over the proposal to sell stakes in the Football World Cup and other competitions to private investors. Carlos Cordeiro called it a bad deal for football. His resignation came shortly after the Asian Football Confederation joined two other regional federations in decrying the plan. The BBC's Adam Wild reports.
5: In a statement, the AFC says FIFA President Gianni Infantino's plan could not realistically achieve the necessary broad consensus and unity required to move forward. So this latest opposition from the AFC means the plans are now unlikely to be approved by members if put to a vote. And in another further development, Carlos Cordeiro, a senior advisor to Infantino and a former president of US Soccer, has now resigned, citing his objection to the proposal.
1: More gold for Australia in the Commonwealth Games. In cycling, Georgia Baker has claimed a scratch race win. It's her fifth career Commonwealth Games gold. On the track, Sarah Billings has taken Australia's first medal in the women's 800 metres since 1990, securing bronze in the final. The 28-year-old narrowly missed out on silver.
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Fields with 92 Purebred. Also, Tragedy by the Bee Gees and Boys Light Up, Aussie rock from Australian Crawl. How you going? It's Tuesday breakfast. Too Dry FM. 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Kate Sprano and John Kongos coming up right now. Matt Corby, this is Burn It Down.

0: Selena Gomez, Bluest Flame. Also, Kate Sobrano, Young Boys Are My Weakness. And John Kongos at the top of the bracket. He's going to step on you again. Good morning. It's Too Dry FM. Tuesday breakfast forecast for today. Mostly sunny with a top of 15 in Broken Hill. 17 for Menindee. Tomorrow, sunny and 15. Then Thursday, sunny and 18. 7 degrees right now with the weather brought to you by our sponsor, GT Loader Hire. 0438 812 513.
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0: Maroon 5 coming up right now. Yes, Boone, All I Really Want.

Layla Ibrahimi, I'm Sorry Maria. Also share with Believer, Maroon 5, Misery. Good morning, 2Dry FM. I hope it's not miserable for you. Shouldn't be too bad weather-wise today. Mostly sunny, 15 for Broken Hill, 17 for Menindee, 7 right now. 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
1: Good morning, I'm David Cameron. US President Donald Trump claims Israel is very happy with an agreement for the complete disarmament of Hamas and other Palestinian groups in Gaza. Israeli forces would withdraw in phases as armed groups handed over their weapons. Israel is yet to confirm agreement, but Mr. Trump has called it a major breakthrough.
2: Israel is very happy about it. Israel helped us, and they've been very good. They've been very good about it. Most people said that would be a deal that would be undoable. Now, will it go through its ups and downs? It's a very complex situation over there. The people are very complex, and it's a great breakthrough. Nobody's ever thought that would be possible, to disarm Hamas.
1: Authorities in South Australia have been collecting dead birds every day this week from a marina at Robe in the state's southeast. The local district council says a number of sick birds have been seen in the area and some have been euthanised by primary industries officers as a precaution. A community forum will be held in the town on Tuesday to discuss the deadly H5 bird flu outbreak. The Spanish Prime Minister, Pedro Sanchez, has condemned the mass influx of migrants into the North African enclave of Ceuta from Morocco as an attack on Spain. Visiting the city, he told residents that all Spain was with them.
3: Ceuta is a Spanish city, and the scenes we saw yesterday I condemn in the most energetic way. I reject them. I condemn them. I condemn them as deplorable. They were a violation of the territorial integrity of a Spanish city, the Spanish city of Ceuta.
1: Police have struggled in the face of 60,000 migrants who entered illegally in the past several days. The authorities now say more than 40 people died attempting to enter Ceuta. Dozens of artists across Victoria's Surf Coast are opening their studio doors to the public this weekend. Painters, jewellers, sculptors and other artists are part of this year's Surf Coast Arts Trail. Mayor of Surf Coast Shire Council, Libby Stapleton, says it's one of Australia's largest open studio events.
4: Nearly 300 artists across 65 venues, inviting you behind the scenes to see where creativity happens.
1: A senior advisor to the FIFA boss, Gianni Infantino, has resigned over the proposal to sell stakes in the Football World Cup and other competitions to private investors. Carlos Cordero called it a bad deal for football. His resignation came shortly after the Asian Football Confederation joined two other regional federations in decrying the plan. The BBC's Adam Wilde reports.
5: In a statement, the AFC says FIFA President Gianni Infantino's plan could not realistically achieve the necessary broad consensus and unity required to move forward. So this latest opposition from the AFC means the plans are now unlikely to be approved by members if put to a vote. And in another further development, Carlos Cordero, a senior advisor to Infantino and a former president of US soccer, has now resigned, citing his objection to the proposal.
1: More gold for Australia in the Commonwealth Games. In cycling, Georgia Baker has claimed a scratch race win. It's her fifth career Commonwealth Games gold. On the track, Sarah Billings has taken Australia's first medal in the women's 800 metres since 1990, securing bronze in the final. The 28-year-old narrowly missed out on silver.
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It's Tuesday, the 4th day of August 2026. Yep, you've got another opportunity to listen to myself and DJ Barry. You're very lucky, aren't you? Let's have a look at the weather. Today in the hills, sunny, top of 14, minimum of 2 for tonight. Tomorrow, Tuesday, cloudy, 15. And for Thursday, sunny, 18. We're currently on 10 degrees. Menindee today, sunny, top of 16, minimum of 3 for tonight. And you're currently on 8 degrees. That weather forecast was brought to us via our sponsor, GT Loader Hire. What's going down this morning? 10-ish, I'll tell you about Dental Health Week this week. There's an open day at the Community Dentist Centre there in Crystal Street. Bit of an open day, so yep, I'll give you a bit of info re that around 10 a.m. Half 10, we've got our revisit segment, and today we're checking out a British band. We've got an album from 1972, their fifth album. It's pretty well when they started to get their particular sound. Half 10 for that, but for right now, we got Ed Cooper with his version of Highway to Hell.

sport. AFL, Sam Mitchell, the Hawthorn coach, has signed for another 3 years. There were some concerns he might have headed off to Tasmania, but no, he's staying at Hawthorn. Jeremy Howe from Collingwood has signed for another year next year. He's currently out with a broken wrist. NRL, Cameron Munster from the Melbourne Storm is weighing up if he stays at the Storm or heads off to Papua New Guinea chasing the cash. That's the sport. Local news headlines. The hospital kiosk has donated over $200,000 to the hospital, which will use the funds to purchase specialised equipment. The Broken Hill City Council has started to plan the move of its archives to the newly renovated library site. The Mundi Bash has sold out with over 15,000 people expected to turn up. That's the local news highlights. Hey guys, head down to our sponsor, the Harvey Norman Superstore, Broken Hill, for the latest in warm winter bedding, barbecues, Aussie-made furniture, heating, TVs, cameras, large and small appliances, computers, Apple, Samsung, MetaQuest, coffee machines, and much, much more. 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